streaming across the world on rnb.org.au/stream/, and be huge shout out to Emily, who's listening in Christchurch in New Zealand right now. And I hope that you can forgive me, dear listener, because it's come probably 2 or 3 times a year I play this track, but it's 11 minutes long, 11 minutes long, 11 minutes long, and it just goes on and on, and the beat just gets to me every time. Creedence Clearwater Revival, John Fogerty's birthday tomorrow.

beat. That beat gets me every time. John Fogerty's birthday tomorrow from Creedence Clearwater Revival. I heard it through the grapevine. I've just had a request from James in DY, and he's asked if I can play this particular track. I hope it comes out for you. Here you go, James. Rainy Days.

journey. Don't stop believing. That was a song that was chosen by Richard Goodall. Can you remember Richard Goodall? He won America's Got Talent in 2024. He sang that song at his audition, and then he went on to perform it again with Journey later in the series. And he eventually won, and he won $1 million. Richard Goodall's a janitor at... he got a golden buzzer, didn't he, from Heidi Klum. There you go. 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

0: Land Down Under from Men at Work. That was 1982. And in fact, I can remember singing that song when I first went overseas in 1983 with my youngish family back then. And we were staying in a camping plots somewhere in Salzburg, I think it was. And that song was all over the radio because it was the America's Cup when we won it, and everybody sang that. My very welcome guest in the studio, we've known each other for a little while, Vince De Luca, who is Councillor Vince De Luca, OAM. Very clever man. And he's smiling right now. You don't want to
1: be laughing, laughing.
0: Listen, I used to be an investigator, and I've got all these details on you, Vince De Luca. OAM, BALLB. Did you do the practicing thing?
1: Yes, many years ago.
0: I did the Barristers Admission Board exam, you know, the Law Extension Committee sort of thing there. But I can tell you all about who had the snail on the ginger beer bottle. It was in shorts. Yeah.
1: Yes.
0: Donoghue and Stevenson.
1: Mm.
0: Yeah.
1: The case precedent for contractual law.
0: Well done, yeah. Vince grew up on the Northern Beaches. He's a solicitor and worked extensively in youth welfare. When do you sleep? Do you ever get any time?
1: Very rarely.
0: How many hours a night would you have?
1: Probably about five.
0: Really?
1: I learnt many years ago that when you stop, you die. And for someone, you know, back in 99, I was given 6 weeks to live after being diagnosed with Hodgkin's lymphoma cancer.
0: Really?
1: So that sort of inspired me to never rest.
0: Wow. Okay. I had a diagnosis for prostate cancer as well and took the tablets and nothing showed. Have you had your prostate checked recently?
1: I can't say I have, but I do get monthly checks for the Hodgkin's lymphoma cancer because it did come back a year later, so I'm checked for everything.
0: What, you just do a simple blood test or something more?
1: Blood tests, sometimes other testing regimes, just to make sure that there's no...
0: No recurrence, yeah. Vince De Luca is extensively involved in an array of welfare and charity organisations. Youth suicide prevention, you're still on that?
1: Definitely.
0: Is it just,
1: sadly, but definitely, yeah.
0: We are going to talk a little bit later about youth in the Northern Beaches area, and especially e-bikes and things, and whether they are related or not. National Convention on Suicide Prevention, to the present. Former Executive Member, National People's Council on Drug Prevention, co-founder of GAPS Youth Suicide Prevention. And so do you have much to do with Lifeline? Because I had Sarah was in here a couple of months back, a couple of weeks back.
1: No, not Lifeline. I'm more frontline.
0: Okay.
1: Particularly over the years, a lot of people in suicide prevention have commented that it's actually the frontline workers that need that funding. Particularly when it comes to youth homelessness, youth suicide prevention, drug and alcohol prevention.
0: Okay.
1: But I'll give it to Lifeline. They did sponsor the National Suicide Prevention Conference last year and I think again this year.
0: Okay. Where do they hold those?
1: Every state and territory gets a opportunity.
0: A Guernsey.
1: Yeah, to bid, sadly. And I first went to my first ever National Youth Suicide Prevention Convention in 1997, and it does alarm me that, unfortunately, the statistics are similar back then as
0: 29 years later.
1: Mm, yeah.
0: Between what ages?
1: Particularly young men and older men, we're seeing a rise. And that is indeed concerning and something that I think the federal government needs to look at quite seriously. But all levels of government can help on those issues.
0: Okay. Vince also served the Kirkcaldy Youth and Community Centre for over 20 years and president for over a decade. When do you sleep? Former president of Friends of Warringah Residents Group Against Overdevelopment, still going on.
1: Well, I'm on the other side now as a councillor. However, I still advocate against overdevelopment, that's for sure.
0: Okay. Do we have any option these days with the state government saying that you've got to have, you know, town centres and things? And
1: I think we as councillors are elected to advocate for the best interests of our community. So I have moved numerous motions at council to oppose the Labor government's so-called reforms, mid-rise to high-rise, low-rise to mid-rise. And you only have to look at the certain areas that have been targeted by the Minns Labor government in relation to increased development. You've got the Ocean Street development. You've got several.
0: Narrabeen, yeah.
1: Yeah, you've got several others in Narrabeen, in Monavale. And we simply just don't have the existing infrastructure to cope with existing development, let alone increased development. At Warringah Mall, they're proposing something like 30-something stories.
0: Over the top of the mall?
1: Yes.
0: Really? I didn't know that.
1: Yeah. So how people are going to get from their homes, say if they're out Pittwater Way coming on Pittwater Road, because as we all know, Mona Vale Road, Wakehurst Parkway is a mess. The government has completely, the Labor government has completely neglected the Northern Beaches, and yet they have forced a development onslaught on us. So it's up to us as elected representatives, not just at local government, our state people, particularly the member for Wakehurst, needs to wake up and actually fight and move legislation in the parliament. This week alone, we've seen disallowance bills in relation to local government, which were successful in the upper house in knocking down dreadful regulations implemented by the Labor government. And that's what needs to be done in these planning matters.
0: Well, instantly, we probably have listeners right now driving along Manavar Road or Pittwater Road, etc. They are state-owned roads, yes?
1: Yes.
0: And Manavar Road, everybody is saying, several people are saying Manavar Road hasn't been finished yet.
1: No. And it is
0: what's
1: dangerous.
0: What's your mail on that?
1: Well, I think there's a lot of talk, and unfortunately there's a lot of disingenuous announcements regarding both Mona Vale Road and Wakehurst Parkway. Mr Reagan and Ms Scrooby had the Premier out here waving media releases. However,
0: all over social media.
1: Oh, ridiculous. Our community pays its taxes.
0: Right.
1: We deserve the same services as the western suburbs, and it is manifestly unfair for Labor to put our community in so much danger. And Mona Vale Road and Wakehurst Parkway are dangerous roads.
0: Just last night.
1: Oh.
0: On the bends.
1: Yeah. Exactly. And so the state government, and particularly the Minister for Transport and the Minister for Roads, they really need to take a good hard look and stop making disingenuous announcements. Mm. The two local MPs who have joined in this ridiculous, disingenuous behaviour, they too need to ensure that action is taken, not words.
0: As well as those interests, my guest in the studio, Vince DeLuca, has got the Australian Gynecological Cancer Foundation. Honestly, Vince. Founded the annual fundraiser in 2007 for the elimination of violence against women. How's that going now compared to 2007?
1: Well, very sadly.
0: 21 years.
1: Very sadly, we still see the rates of domestic violence, and particularly during COVID, money was necessary more than ever to help women, children, subject to domestic violence. And that is something that I feel very passionately about and that we as a society need to think hard on because it's continuing and our refuges, safe houses, emergency centres and shelters are overrun and some have to turn people away. We see, even on the Northern Beaches, people living in their cars, people living
0: Couch surfing.
1: Exactly. And so, therefore, it's something that I think we really do need to look at. Every year we have that fundraiser and it usually involves 2 to 3 country refuges and 1 city refuge or a safe house, a shelter or an emergency centre. That money that we raise, and it's quite significant, is gone usually. The fundraiser's held in November. The significant funds we raise are usually spent by those respective brilliant organisations by February.
0: Gosh.
1: And it's just not enough.
0: Are you involved in that?
1: Yes.
0: I'm going to write you down to come back in here in November. Is that all right?
1: Yeah. Definitely.
0: Okay. With domestic violence, what's the first port of call if somebody is feeling that they are affected?
1: I would usually say New South Wales Police.
0: Okay.
1: However...
0: Because they now have a DV person, don't they?
1: Yes.
0: Domestic violence.
1: However, sometimes victims are too scared to report.
0: Right.
1: And we see...
0: I understand that a lot of victims feel it's their fault.
1: Exactly. And unfortunately, that's not the case. But they also fear that they'll lose their children, they'll lose their animals. And when Mark Speakman was the Attorney General for New South Wales in the previous government,
0: right,
1: he introduced legislation, groundbreaking legislation, that actually addressed some of these issues, particularly coercion.
0: Hmm.
1: So being around the courts like you... Hmm. You would have seen that often people will say, if you leave me, I will ensure that you have no money.
0: Sure.
1: I will kill your animals. I will do this to your children.
0: And it's said quietly without raised voices.
1: Yes.
0: And it just adds some impetus to it as well.
1: So Mark legislated the coercion offences and they have had significant positive impact.
0: Mm-hmm. Okay. And finally, with your bio, I'm going to let you go now. We've gotten this through your bio. My guest in the studio, Vince De Luca, is a director of Netball New South Wales. And so very sorry to hear about your mum.
1: Thank you.
0: It hasn't been all that long ago.
1: No.
0: Travelling okay?
1: March. Oh, look, it's very hard when someone's had such an impact in your life, and I'm particularly fortunate to have had her, my grandmother, who was similarly involved with the community and sport. Mm. She was more swimming, Marjorie Smith, though I am.
0: Right.
1: And, you know, it's a big loss in your life.
0: Okay. We're going to lead up to talking about the youth and the e-bikes and things, but there's a couple of other issues that I've noticed, especially that you've raised as well. Parking of trailers and boats on suburban streets. Are you getting
1: weekly calls?
0: Are you?
1: Yes. Yes.
0: Just to explain, we have got listeners right now in Christchurch in New Zealand, but just to explain... That Vince is you're not the local member.
1: Sometimes I feel like with the amount of correspondence and telephone calls I receive, and unlike local members, yes, I don't have 2-3 staff. I'm all on my own.
0: Like me.
1: Yeah, exactly.
0: Okay. You get people coming and seeing you or ringing and your office and saying, what can we do? I mean, there was a thing I saw overnight, I think it was it may have been overseas, of a bus trying to get through did you see that same thing? Through a street on which cars were parked and boats were parked and the bus just could not get through. Mm. So what happens with ambulances, et cetera, and emergency vehicles?
1: And that's a real issue on the northern beaches. When you have massive trailers with massive boats parked and obstructing the actual sight lines, but preventing emergency services from entering,
0: right,
1: it's very scary. And we also have an issue whereby URM, the rubbish collectors...
0: They can't get through?
1: No, so they've had to go to using smaller vehicles...
0: Is that right?
1: Yeah, in certain streets to actually collect rubbish because they are being obstructed in these very narrow streets.
0: Right.
1: And some idiot thinks it's appropriate to long-term park their trailer. But again, this is a legislative issue that the state government has jurisdiction over.
0: Right.
1: And again... They're seeing it as, it's a rich person's problem, it's a rich area's problem.
0: As a council, all you can do is what? Put up signs saying motor vehicles only.
1: Yeah, that's the best a council can do, and all it does is just move those then to other areas.
0: Around the corner.
1: Exactly.
0: Mm. Oh, okay. So what are we going to do about it? Nothing.
1: No. I have moved motions calling upon the state government to properly legislate in relation to trailer, boat and even caravan parking.
0: Right.
1: And there needs to be a more serious time limit. There needs to be effective regulation powers given to council. And if it is deemed a safety risk or if it is deemed that they have been there for longer than 7 days, I think the parliament should give us the legislative powers via regulation to move them on.
0: Okay.
1: Or seize them.
0: Do you therefore welcome contributions from residents coming to you, or would you say that they should go and contact somebody else? Or
1: they should be contacting their state member and getting certain state members who have remained silent on this issue for far too long to actually move legislation themselves. Any member of state parliament can move a private member's bill.
0: Hmm.
1: And that is essential, that you're elected to represent the needs and interests of your community. And that is one of the many issues, as is the overdevelopment passed by the state government. Why are our certain local members not moving private members' bills to stop this?
0: I was contacted just yesterday by Matt Cross, member for Davidson. And he says, could I come back on the radio, Jeff? So I said, yep. So sometime in June, I'll have Matt in here and I'll run that by him as well. I saw something that you contributed to the discussion about road issues around the new Bunnings and the Forest High School.
1: Mm-hmm.
0: What's happening with that?
1: Unfortunately, the road and the pedestrian safety issues are very serious and contentious matters. So the response from council has been that the road will not be resurfaced until all development on that
0: has ceased.
1: Yes. Now, that's well and good, and I suppose it does sometimes make sense that you don't want trucks going up and down re-cracking resurfaced roads.
0: Heavy loads too, yes. Okay.
1: However, you've got now Forest High School and kids there. You've got a lot of people going into aged care there.
0: Yep.
1: You have so many people now going to Bunnings.
0: Yes.
1: I think we need to act before there is another serious accident. Allambie Road, Kentwell Road are one of the worst roads on the Northern Beaches, with potholes, with road cracking. I think there was a sinkhole 1 year. And so perhaps council needs to bite the bullet and actually develop a contribution funds.
0: Even if it's a temporary thing.
1: Yes, yeah.
0: When the Bunnings went in, did they have to agree to a contribution?
1: Yes, they have contributed through developer contributions a certain amount, and that money is usually spent on new infrastructure.
0: Right.
1: With the Forest High School, I think there has been some agreement that contributions will be made. But I always act on safety must come first.
0: Right.
1: And regardless of whether there's a roads program or development outstanding, and the same with Boondar in my own ward.
0: Yep.
1: Boondar Road's a mess in Narrabeen.
0: Mm-hmm.
1: That needs to be properly dealt with as well. But same issue, that until development is resolved, council doesn't want to touch it.
0: Hmm. Okay. Wakehurst Football Club. What do you know about Wakehurst Football Club?
1: I think they've been treated like a political football. Wakehurst FC for years, as well as other football clubs, have all indicated that they need, and naturally, with growing sporting organisations, need better facilities and a better field. In the previous government, significant funds were granted to rectify and fully reform a park. Unfortunately, this government has taken that money away.
0: So where's it gone?
1: That's a very good question.
0: I'll just leave that hanging there.
1: Yeah, well, I'd say it's gone to Western Sydney.
0: Yes.
1: And council was informed that the Minister for Planning that it came under and Department of Planning that it came under, that that particular reserve would no longer receive that funding. Again, Mr. Reagan came out with his media releases but I haven't seen any substantive motions in the Parliament regarding it. I haven't seen any substantive action on that. So I call upon the member for Wakehurst, because it is state jurisdiction, to actually do something substantive and hold the government, which he is a part of. Mm. We've got to remember the Labor Party is in minority government, and they would not be in government
0: but for
1: Michael Regan, Jackie Scroobie and other so-called independents. Mm. So they need to use that power to compel the government to stop treating the Northern Beaches with such contempt, and county fields and other fields need proper attention by our state government. We pay high taxes, so it should be returned.
0: You're forming opinions in my head about when Matt Cross comes in. Maybe I should have Michael Reed in here at the same time. Do they get on?
1: I don't know.
0: Okay, Vince DeLuca, War Vets. Tell us, I know we did an outside broadcaster there and you very kindly came on, and it's in your area,
1: in
0: isn't
1: my ward,
0: it? In Narrabeen,
1: yes.
0: Ward.
1: Yeah.
0: Yes.
1: As you know, I've got nothing but respect for war veterans. My grandfather, my late grandfather, was a veteran, as were all his family. And so I take this very seriously. I've worked with a lot of veterans in relation to suicide, post-traumatic stress syndrome.
0: Right.
1: And I've got nothing but admiration for people who are making a difference in that field, particularly Heston Russell. He's doing a lot of support work. They were even looking at the Northern Beaches for the games that Heston Russell...
0: The Invictus?
1: The actual veterans games, which... Heston Russell has founded.
0: I want to get him to come in here. Yeah.
1: Oh, that would be great. And so, therefore, with this proposal at the War Vets,
0: yep.
1: Ironically, the most amount of objections have come from people actually living at the War Vets.
0: And they don't want
1: overdevelopment.
0: Overdevelopment.
1: And we've also received allegations that there's been unlawful land clearing. So council's currently investigating that. And it is an issue that I think could change that area particularly. It's just above Narrabeen Lakes, as we all know.
0: Right.
1: And it's a sensitive area.
0: I never know whether it's Narrabeen or...
1: Narrabeen Lagoon.
0: Narrabeen Lagoon.
1: If you've lived here for 50 years, it's Narrabeen Lakes. If
0: Narrabeen
1: you're a newcomer,
0: Lakes.
1: It's Narrabeen Lagoon.
0: Okay. Okay.
1: Insular Peninsula strikes again.
0: I'm thinking of the Gulf of America.
1: Exactly.
0: Okay. Okay. Insular Peninsula. Okay. So what stage are we at with it? With
1: I mean
0: that War Vets, even though it some people may sort of see that the War Veterans Homes or the, what's it called now, RSL Life?
1: Yeah.
0: Life Care. People think, well, yeah, it may be part of the government, but no, it's a private enterprise.
1: It is a private enterprise.
0: It's not got .gov.au
1: after
0: it.
1: They've even employed political lobbyists, and I deliberately absented myself. The lobbyists came to council and briefed councillors and staff. I deliberately absented myself because I thought I don't want to be adversely affected.
0: Sure.
1: It is a corporation charity,
0: yep.
1: And we must deal with matters out of fairness. However, council again has its hands tied because they have submitted this application as a state significant development. So therefore, the Minister for Planning or the Department of Planning...
0: Sorry, just talk me through that. Why is it a state significant development?
1: So if you are developing a property and it's over a certain amount of money in costs,
0: right.
1: I think it's $30 million from memory,
0: right.
1: You can go straight to the state government.
0: Ah, okay, I'm with you. Okay.
1: And it's the same with that property down on Ocean Street,
0: yep.
1: The Indigo by Moran.
0: Yep.
1: The other question that I think is fair and reasonable by a lot of those residents and indeed the entire objectors was, is this going to result in veterans and former veterans getting more housing, because there is a housing crisis for veterans?
0: Mm.
1: I was unable to answer that. There's no indication in writing that those new properties are sectioned just for veterans or that there's a percentage for veterans and former veterans.
0: Right.
1: So that is a public interest issue.
0: Right.
1: And I directed those inquiries to the actual, I think, lobbyist or the company that will Act be doing inform. The development.
0: Okay.
1: But it's a fair question.
0: 15 new buildings, is that right? Gosh, okay.
1: And that will be nearly a decade period of building. So that will have a serious, significant impact on adjoining amenity by way of noise, by way of runoff.
0: Sure.
1: So that's a long time development.
0: And the roadways, if you call them that, through Woolvets are very narrow.
1: Mm.
0: Imagine building, well, okay. Watch this space.
1: Mm.
0: Proposed floodplain zonings. Do you want to get into that? On the...
1: Have you ever heard of such a ridiculous proposal whereby residents have complained that their properties on top of hills have been classified as flood prone? Belrose, Forestville, French's Forest, Davidson have all come to me saying, look, we've never had a flood in our lives.
0: And we're a little bit above the height of Middle Harbour River. Mm,
1: just a bit. Just a bit. So I feel for these residents because, as you know, insurance costs are already significant.
0: Yes.
1: But the minute you have a flood-prone land classification, it triples. And we've seen, and it's all over Facebook, down at Narrabeen, as an example, we have residents saying that they were quoted $30,000 a year for insurance because of the flooding of Narrabeen Lagoon / lakes. And that will happen to these properties as well because the minute you put a classification like that on any land, it increases insurance premiums. And we are in a cost of living crisis.
0: Yeah.
1: It's very alarming.
0: Oh, okay.
1: And so I've asked for a review by independent experts of all those classifications because...
0: Who owns that? Who decides?
1: Council.
0: Council, the flood. Okay.
1: And unfortunately, the equipment used, the linear equipment, does not distinguish between bushland and so it can't tell whether you're on a hill or not. And while technology and AI is great... that's a big fail on the part of a proper assessment of people's land.
0: Wow, okay. Watch that space. Elephant in the room, e-bikes and youth. And I know that you've got a personal... It's not a vendetta. You've got personal feelings, as have I at my age and a lot of other people my age who get scared about...
1: Of people's land.
0: Wow, okay. Watch that space. Elephant in the room, e-bikes and youth. And I know that you've got a personal... It's not a vendetta. You've got personal feelings, as have I at my age and a lot of other people my age who get scared about the e-bikes, particularly in there.

0: is a direct, director.
1: Not there.
0: Football New South Wales. So it's to be expected that you would be attending there anyway. North Kirkhill. A number of e-bikes were behaving dangerously, riding on court. I just can't conceive of this. I mean, if I'd have been there... Sorry, it's the ex-army officer in me coming out. I would have dealt with things quite differently. Mm. But you can't do it these days.
1: No.
0: Okay. Number of e-bikes were behaving dangerously, riding on court while teams were playing, being abusive and charging at players. In the middle of a game.
1: In the middle of a game. And not just one game. John Fisher Park is... an amazing space.
0: And you can't get a parking spot there.
1: That's true. That's true. So you've got soccer, you've got rugby league, yes, and you've got netball.
0: And rugby union.
1: Yep. So you're looking at over 30,000 people in a very confined space, and yet you have these...
0: On a weekend.
1: Yep, these little cherubs riding onto fields, riding onto courts, and then when people kindly say, look, we're playing a game, can you please remove yourselves because you're being dangerous and you've just nearly hit a player.
0: Hmm.
1: The abuse that has come from those...
0: Out of the mouths.
1: Oh, it has been...
0: What ages would you estimate they were, Vince?
1: Well, there's one young kid who's about 11 who's the most abusive.
0: Kidding me?
1: No, and he seems to be the director of operations, and today maybe he has a future in the army. he seems to be directing operations, and, you know, only today a resident has referred to me photographs of him directing operations and certain campaigns against residents.
0: You're becoming a lightning rod, Vince DeLuca.
1: Well.
0: E-bike, go see Vince DeLuca. Yeah, he knows what to do.
1: So that kid was behaving badly and directing others to behave badly, not just at John Fisher Park, but also at Freshwater. They were on the top of the roof of the... there's the nightclub there now in Freshwater.
0: Oh, okay.
1: And below numerous shops, there's the chicken shop, that sort of stuff.
0: Yep.
1: And they were throwing projectiles from the roof. One woman confronted them, had the brain to take photos, and she's been able to cross-correlate and identify the kids. So I referred that to our brilliant, and I will say brilliant, Chief Inspector of Crime, Michael Boutaritis, today.
0: Michael.
1: Yeah, he is a brilliant man.
0: Yes.
1: And so...
0: I've got a lot of time for Michael and for John Duncan as well.
1: So Michael has been very sympathetic and worked hard to get police at John Fisher Park and regular patrols.
0: To the extent of rostering on certain police on weekends and things like that. But it's not only weekends, though, is it?
1: No. We're not talking about minor crime here. We're talking about serious assaults. We're talking about serious threats.
0: When you talk about the missiles or the objects that they're throwing, are we talking about water balloons or something more?
1: They're not water, my friend. They're not water.
0: Ah, okay. Okay.
1: And I don't want to give them any more ideas, but we've had people complain that they're bashing on their doors and bashing in doors and windows. We have two elderly people who've come to me. One isn't Asian, and yet this gang keep coming into her property and calling her an Asian, and I can't repeat what was said. We have another family of a different origin in North Kirkhill who have continually been harassed and their property damaged. We see firebombings of certain homes and garages by these little...
0: Firebombings.
1: And then on the weekend and on Monday, I received an email from a lady who for decades has run a roller skating activity.
0: At Narrabeen?
1: No, at Kirkhill.
0: At Kirkhill.
1: And she has reported that she was surrounded by these e-bikers, threatened, abused. And it wasn't until someone called the police. The police attended the site on a Sunday.
0: Mm-hmm.
1: They've taken the names of these people. But while she was speaking to the police, this director of operations and future...
0: 11-year-old.
1: Future Army General apparently came up to advocate for his people. So he's either going to end up in prison, an Army General, or maybe a barrister. Who knows? Maybe...

0: Yes. I mean, I know we can make light of it, but it is something which is scary, and for older people, you just don't know what you can do.
1: Well, particularly on...
0: And I see a lot of comments, social media comments from people saying, you know, in years gone by, police would have grabbed hold of them and tanned their hide or done whatever the police used to do back in those days.
1: Well, the Bumper Farrell days are over.
0: Bumper Farrell days.
1: And his daughter was a brilliant netballer, Maureen, and was in the first ever Mandaringa netball team in 1966. I do think police have lost a lot of power, but some have lost initiative as well, because if you're
0: unsure of what they can say, what they can do.
1: And if you're charging someone and the courts dismiss those charges, I can see how police would get disheartened.
0: Sure.
1: However,
0: what's the point? I mean, we go out there, we do our job, we see a crime being committed, we arrest them, we charge them, we take them before the courts, and they're given a slap over the wrist.
1: However, unless police actually arrest and charge these offenders, that conduct will continue.
0: Right.
1: And a court cannot justify, having been in the justice system for so long, a court will eventually catch up with these people. And a very wise magistrate, the late Barbara Holsborough, who I had the utmost respect for, would say...
0: You always knew where you stood with
1: exactly.
0: Barbara.
1: Exactly. And she would always say, unless you bring these kids to account and bring them before the court and try and remedy that behaviour, their offending will only get worse.
0: Which court?
1: Children's Court.
0: Children's Court.
1: Yeah. She was a brilliant person, a brilliant woman, and all those kids that she looked after and adopted and foster cared.
0: Now captains of industry.
1: Oh, exactly. And she goes down, I think, as an iconic figure of the justice system in New South Wales.
0: Right.
1: And I don't think people know or recognise her enough for what she achieved, the selfless dedication she gave for so many decades.
0: And she's called a spade a spade.
1: Yep.
0: Okay. So what's the answer?
1: I think...
0: It's not only... Are you being threatened as well, personally?
1: Oh, well, I got told... I attended the site on secondly assaulted. Probably having worked the streets of the Cross, Darlinghurst, having so many bikers, and people were referring, surround the victim, surround us, and start, you know, intimidating. We called the police. They were deliberately trying to obstruct this kid and us.
0: And presumably it was all being filmed on a...
1: Yes. There were that many cameras, you'd think it was a political doorstop. It was, these kids were actually posing for the camera. And it troubles me that I now know most of their first names, because they're not that bright in that they were calling each other by first names. And, you know, the little director of operations was saying, you do this, you do that. And the alleged offender had a bag. She gave it to one of the other e-bike gang.
0: Yes.
1: And then got on. She gave instructions to each e-biker. She went back and forth.
0: Could you hear these being made?
1: Oh, I could hear it. And then...
0: What sorts of things was she saying?
1: You get that one, you make sure, da-da-da-da-da. And I thought,
0: my goodness,
1: very well orchestrated. Organised and orchestrated. It was definitely a premeditated attack. But... It was actually quite... I think people were in shock. Well, I don't think... I know people were in shock.
0: And therefore rooted to the spot where they were.
1: And then when this alleged offender got on the bike of her boyfriend and just sped off. But they didn't leave the area. They stayed at the end to watch the police come. One paddy wagon, two vehicles.
0: Right.
1: And they watched this kid go over to the cars, and you could see that they were keeping clear eye. And then one of them made an attempt to intimidate by coming onto the grass fields and, you know, doing wheelies. This was on the grass netball courts, I should say, and was yelling and screaming. And I said, leave, the New South Wales police are here. And he told me to F off. And

0: I thought, you're a little charmer.
1: Wow.
0: Yeah. Had no hesitation. And this was the same kid that posed, stopped in front of each person with a camera and posed. And I thought, you have no respect for the law, no respect for other people.
1: Mm. And you can identify that person. Oh,
0: definitely.
1: Name and everything.
0: Mm, yep.
1: Know where they live.
0: Mm. Well, I don't know where they live, but...
1: Do you want me to find out?
0: well, the director of operations, you just have to get him in. I think he'd be...
1: What, to get their side of the story?
0: Yes. No, well, I think he'd know where every one of them lives. He's definitely an interesting kid, that one, because he came back on the Sunday and there was a carnival down there. And again, he and another kid... were directing operations and
1: they were riding under the court.
0: Yeah, but this time,
1: it's incredible.
0: This time, a father from Inner West, big muscly man,
1: yes,
0: confronted them, and it was amazing how they just rode off very quickly.
1: Did they?
0: Mm. So they were quite prepared to swear at little. I think they were 11-year-old girls, and then the minute this father said, "Hey, enough," and you know, had the guts to confront them, bang, they all rode off.
1: Can you conceive of a vigilante group starting up? I'm not encouraging it.
0: I'm certainly not encouraging it. But unfortunately, residents are sick of it, and people at the park. You know, that Sunday, you also had after the projectile being thrown at the poor woman.
1: Right.
0: They also threw projectiles at people's windshields. Now, John Fisher Park, you know, you've got little kids learning how to ride bikes, you've got skaters, you've got a lot of picnics and birthday parties.
1: Mm.
0: Apparently, on the Sunday after the projectile was thrown at the woman, they caused havoc again, riding onto people's, you know, picnic mats, charging at little kids, screaming obscenities at little kids. This is a serious matter, and until police... Apparently, from an email today...
1: I saw a post which Northern Beaches Police put up today about projectiles and how it's illegal.
0: Well, people have been killed. Cars have been, you know, involved in fatal accidents when they've had projectiles thrown.
1: And people panic and they...
0: And so this is a serious matter, and I think police do have to take a stand on it and start arresting these kids and properly charging them.
1: Well, okay. So people listening to this right now, and I'd like to say there's 110,000 of them, Vince. Can you disprove me? 110,000 people, they're driving along now or at home listening. What can they do? What do you suggest they do?
0: If you see...
1: Are you prepared to act as a lightning rod sort of thing?
0: Well, I'm trying.
1: So are you happy to accept...
0: Well, a lot of people have already emailed me photos and evidence, which I've referred to both the Minister for New South Wales Police, Yasmin Catley, as well as Local Area Command.
1: Yep.
0: And I would encourage people that if they see a crime to immediately ring 000.
1: Right.
0: Because, as I said, this is not an issue where kids are going a bit feral. These are serious crimes.
1: And it's going on and on and on. And
0: on and on.
1: Particularly during the week as well as weekends.
0: During the week, during training sessions, even up here where we are, there's constant complaints.
1: Well, Atlanta wants this, the skateboard thing nearby.
0: Melrose.
1: Yep.
0: And unfortunately, the same conduct is occurring, but also at Warriewood and Narrabeen. So Boondar has been taken over by them.
1: Right.
0: And because these bikes are so fast, they can get from one end of the peninsula to the other within an hour and cause a lot of problems. In DY particularly, we've got serious gang problems. Serious gang problems. We have people writing to me saying that, you know, one poor woman put on Facebook how her son was assaulted. He the DY gang was trying to extort his wages from him. They broke his arm.
1: Oh, really?
0: Now, police allegedly dismissed the incident as he knows them. And yet this parent and the victim said, we do not know them.
1: Yes.
0: And they've broken his arm, but no charges have been proffered. Similarly, another woman has said her child was assaulted in DY by this DY gang. And again, no charges. So I've referred those serious issues.
1: What ages are they?
0: That gang ranges, again, from 11 to about 20-something. And that's more a nefarious gang. Even on the weekend and during the week, you see
1: what's
0: police...
1: What's that Charles Dickens book that has kids that run around? Mm. Yeah.
0: And unfortunately, they're going into a lot of the shops... and just coming out with bundles full of...
1: And the merchant or the shopkeeper is too scared to grab a hold of them because they might face a...
0: So, like, Facebook's going off. So if you need intelligence police, just go onto Facebook. But, unfortunately, police know these offenders. So, again, my question is why aren't these serious offenders who are assaulting people, behaving badly on buses as well, dealing drugs... shoplifting, stealing, and even committing serious offences, other serious offences, I should say, and I won't go through the Crimes Act, but why are they not being arrested and held accountable?
1: I'm thinking straight away of offences against the person, but there you go.
0: Mm.
1: Well, so what do we do?
0: I think police have to take a more active stand on this. And not hesitate in arresting. And I think I know that there's a lack of resources. However, whatever they can do to try and bring this under control, because at the moment it is out of control.
1: Are you happy for people to contact you?
0: If they have already contacted New South Wales Police or Crime Stoppers...
1: There's not much you can do because you would advise them
0: if they have not... received what they think is a fair go,
1: right,
0: by all means, email me evidence and I will refer it to the Law Enforcement Conduct Commission.
1: Okay. You're not on that, are you?
0: No.
1: I think you should be.
0: Ah.
1: You've got enough on your plate.
0: Just a bit.
1: My guest in the studio has been... I'm coming up again. I've got a commitment at 11:30. You're not going to believe this, but I have to play the music, their dance music for Warfits.
0: Oh.
1: For the Parkinson's group down there. So we'll have to move across to that. Okay. I think we should talk some more.
0: Definitely. Thank you for having me.
1: We're run out of time. It was only going to be a 10-minute interview, Vince, and I get so engrossed, involved, and it's going to be a long time. Thanks for coming in. I really, really
0: pleasure.
1: Appreciate it. When's the next council meeting?
0: Well, interestingly, the New South Wales government's regulations regarding the code of meeting practice were disallowed yesterday or the day before by the upper house. So therefore, we revert to the old code of meeting practice.
1: Is that right? Yeah. I didn't know that.
0: Yeah. So we revert.
1: So people can address council.
0: Well, that should happen. Let's see what the move of certain councillors is. However, that means that we don't have the week before public forum.
1: Yeah.
0: Blah, blah, blah. So I've put in an email today to the governance section of Northern Beaches Council saying we're reverting back to what it was, and that's what it should be. So stay tuned on the next council meeting's constitution.
1: You're probably aware, but the mayor comes in here once a month, and she's due next Wednesday, so we'll go past that. So you may or may not have a council meeting this month.
0: Well, it'll be interesting to see how they deal with this disallowance resolution. It's a great advance for local government. The Minister for Local Government, Ron Honig, did the wrong thing.
1: Yep.
0: And the upper house said, no, this is wrong, and disallowed his regulation.
1: And you feel that the old system was working well, where people were able to address council about issues?
0: Well, we're elected to listen to the people.
1: Why are you there?
0: Exactly.
1: Who put you there?
0: Exactly. So if you're going to deliberately try and obstruct that, and it could have been on the same night, but there was manipulation in the reading of it, and certain councillors don't like scrutiny and disliked certain people in the gallery. Well, you know, we're elected representatives. Yeah. So we've got to listen whether we like what they're saying or not.
1: Sure.
0: And that's our role.
1: Vince De Luca, thanks. Really appreciate you coming in. We will catch up on another time, but I'll have to go through here. To Warwitz in a few minutes' time, but thanks so much for coming in.
0: Thank you.
1: Okay, here we go.

afraid of no ghosts. I ain't afraid of no ghosts.

Ghostbusters, Ray Parker Jr. from 1984, and this is Jeff Stanwell on Radio Northern Beaches, 88.7, 90.3 FM, and streaming across the world on rnb.org.au/stream. And my very welcome guest in the studio has just departed, Vincent De Luca, Councillor Vincent De Luca. He's the represents the ward of Narrabeen, and he's a bit of a lightning rod at the moment for people being submitting complaints and about youth in the area, and especially e-bikes and the way that they operate it. And Vince is on the board of Netball New South Wales, and he very, very vividly put up a description of what happened on the netball courts 3 weeks ago. And if you've got issues with netball, not with netball, with e-bikes, or with being harassed by people, I mean, Vince De Luca is quite happy to accept an email from you. Right now, we are in, it's being after 11:30 when we play the music for the War Vets at Narrabeen, Narrabeen Lagoon, Narrabeen Lakes. We play the music for there. It's 11:30 every morning. But a particular announcement that I've got to make for you right now is that there is coming up on the 13th of June at DYRSL, it's called A Party for Parkinson, a fabulous night of fun happening on Saturday night, the 13th of June. It's at DYRSL, so it's just around the corner from where you are in Woolwich at the moment. It's in honour of Jackie Price's mum, who had Parkinson's when she died some years ago, raising funds for Shake It Up Australia. And if we're going to mention about this as well, on the particular night, on the 13th of June, they'll be auctioning lots of items, an Antarctica trip worth $46,000. $46,000, a trip to Antarctica, so if you'd like to go there, if you don't mind the cold. Tickets to the Manly home game, Sydney Swans signed jersey, jury, and so much more. So just be aware of that. Dear listener, we need you to support this fabulous event. It's happening on the 13th of June at DYRSL. Now, the music that we're playing for you right now, I can't get my system to work occasionally, but I've got this particular song saved up for you, dear listeners, in the Parkinson's group. And I mentioned particularly Alban and Graham and John and Kay and Yvonne, ably instructed by Juliana. Last Sunday, May 24th, was the birthday of Patti LaBelle, born in 1944. Patti LaBelle. How's your French?

La Belle, Lady Marmalade, and as well as La Belle's birthday, the other anniversary I want to draw to your attention is that last Sunday, 24th of May, it marked the anniversary of the death of Tina Turner. She died in 2023. Tina Turner.

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Gloria Gaynor. We're playing music right now for the dance group at War Vets. At War Vets. Alban and Graham and John and Kay and Yvonne. Or is it Yvonne? Yvonne? Yvonne. And Juliana. Fabulous there. 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Here's the M People from Manchester.

Dr. Albert and Sing Hallelujah. And it's been Jeff Stanwell on Radio Northern Beaches 88.7, 90.3 FM and streaming on rnb.org.au. Just a reminder about the event on the 13th of June. It's called Party for Parkinson, a fabulous night of fun happening at DYRSL on Saturday night, June 13. And the prizes that will be given away there, or will be auctioned anyway, an Antarctica trip worth $46,000, tickets to the Manly home game, Sydney Swans, signed jersey, jewellery, and so much more. I'll catch you next week. And I've got to play a track by Barry Manilow from 1993. And I was at Copacabana a couple of weekends ago. Really lovely up there. Here we go. With our love to Yvonne, Kay, John, Graham and Alban and Juliana.

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Hello, everyone, and welcome to Aussie Beats. I'm Brad Griffith, and I'm bringing you the best of Australian music. That was Missy Higgins with Scar, classic from 2004 that I think everybody knows the words to. We've got a really great show. We've got some Natalie Imbruglia coming up. We've got some local talent and some bands that I haven't played before. We've got Azura Rider and Desperately Seeking Suki, a couple of Northern Beaches artists that I haven't played before. Some of the ones that we do know so well, like Summer Rain, for example. And we have four brand new fresh finds for you as well on the show. Hey, but let's get the show going. Let's keep going with some classics. And here's Sherbet.

Silverchair, Straight Lines, a classic song from the album Young Modern. And before that, we had Sherbet with How's That from the album with the same name. I've got both those albums. They are both fantastic. And so you're listening to Aussie Beats on Radio Northern Beaches, and let's keep the classic songs going. Let's have some Sia with Chandelier from the album 1000 Forms of Fear.

0: Natalie Imbruglia with Torn, and it's a late 90s classic pop rock masterpiece. It became a global phenomenon. Up next, we've got some local talent. 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
0: Azura Rider, they're a local band, haven't heard much of, but they're an artist with a voice that hits you right in the chest when you first hear it, and this track is all about finding your way when things get dark. Azura Rider and North Star.

Apricot skies, the sun wakes up, bird's eye view. You held me so tight, the pine tree broke in two. Latitude 33, where the moon swings upside down. It's a hot, hot breeze.

Desperately Seeking Suki with their new single called Suki, a new band from the Northern Beaches, or at least one I haven't heard before. Let's keep the local talent going with a band called Fiction Romance, The Way It Looks From Here, from their EP with the same name, and some great tracks on that EP as well. Have a listen.

All right, going a bit crazy here with some new local talent. So let's turn it down a bit and go to one of our favourite artists from the Northern Beaches. Here's Summer Rain with Life You Wish For, a new one from her.

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And you'll be able to listen to all of our shows on Radio Northern Beaches, and that's where you'll find Aussie Beats, last week's show. If you want to find any shows before then, just go on to Mixcloud. Lots of shows, my previous shows, Aussie Beats, are on Mixcloud as well. Let's move on to some fresh finds. Mark Howard is an artist. We play his songs quite regularly on this show because he has such a beautiful sound, a real rich country indie sort of sound, and this is his new one, Here I Am, live at Sunderland Studio, from the album Live Sessions.

two new fresh finds from Sydney. First up, we had Accidental President, and they're really good, hard-hitting riffs, a really good vibe. And then that was followed by Ruby Fields, and Ruby's also from Sydney, and she has a really modern-day storytelling in her music. And before that, we had Mark Howard from Phillip Island, I believe. Mark has toured extensively across Australia, Japan, New Zealand, the UK, and he's been leaving audiences spellbound with his captivating performances. And we have time for one more fresh find. It's Lara Valani, and Lara's from Melbourne. And Lara has a really distinct sound. Following a string of successful standalone singles and her visual EP, Whiplash, she has just unleashed her sleek new single called Westside. Here it is.

Lara Valani with West Side. And you're listening to Radio Northern Beaches, the voice for the community, by the community. 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Or now, you can listen to last week's show on Radio Northern Beaches website. My mate Tony B has asked me to promote something with you all. He's been advised that Bilgola Surf Life Saving Club has an open day coming up, and they're asking you to be part of that open day. There's going to be live demos and rescue gear, first aid and CPR demos. You'll be able to meet the team and find out what a wonderful job they do. A barbecue and with some good vibes. And it's all happening at 12:30 p.m. to 3:30 p.m. at Bilgola Beach, of course, on Sunday the 31st of May. That's Bilgola Surf Life Saving Club Life Saving Open Day. All families are welcome, all friends, and all future lifesavers if you are thinking about doing that. It's good to find out more about that. They'll be the ones to be able to tell you if it's something that's suitable for you. Sunday, the 31st of May, Bilgola Surf Life Saving Club, open day. Be part of something bigger.

0: Taj Farrant with Beautiful Things, and I quite often play that on the show as a bit of a filler. I thought I would play that in its entirety and tell you a little bit more about Taj, because he's such an amazing artist. He's 17 years old, and he shared the stage and jammed with artists such as Carlos Santana, Buddy Guy, and Kiss, so he's really quite talented. He became the youngest guitarist ever to be fully endorsed by the legendary brands Gibson and Elixir Strings at just 9 years old. His debut studio album, Chapter One, debuted at number one on the iTunes Blue chart and massive number two on the Billboard Blues chart. There you go, Taj Farrant. That brings us to the end of the show. I hope you've enjoyed it. And we're going to finish off with some Missy Higgins. Keep on listening to Australian music.
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Well, good day to you all. I'm David McCallum, and welcome to the series Musical Milestones of the 20th Century. And today we're going to look at the influence and the impact that stage musicals had on the development of popular music. And I may have bitten off more than I can chew, as I did not realise how many great songs that still resonate today started off being performed by the cast live on stage. Now these days, often the plays and films arrive after the initial songs came out on record. Think Mamma Mia, built on ABBA songs, or more recently Sunny Afternoon, based on Ray Davies and the Kinks. So I've had to be a bit selective, and may consider, probably will do, a second series in the near future. Anyway, we'll start in 1943, and what was one of the first musicals where the story was interwoven in the song's lyrics, and that is Rodgers and Hammerstein's Oklahoma. So here from 1943, written by Rodgers and Hammerstein's, the cast, and Oh What a Beautiful Morning from Oklahoma.

That was the cast of Oklahoma and Oh What a Beautiful Morning. Well, the song You'll Never Walk Alone is a show tune from the 1945 Rodgers and Hammerstein musical Carousel. And in the musical, Nettie Fowler sings You'll Never Walk Alone to comfort and encourage Julie when her husband Billy Bigelow, the male lead, stabs himself with a knife while trying to run away after attempting a robbery and dies in her arms. So here with her take on the number from 1945, Judy Garland, and You'll Never Walk Alone.

0: 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Well, that was Judy Garland and her take on You'll Never Walk Alone. Well, that song is also sung at association football clubs around the world, at Liverpool FC most famously, but also Germany's Borussia Dortmund amongst numerous others. Now we'll move to the musical Annie Get Your Gun, and it was originally the idea of a lyricist we covered a few weeks back, Dorothy Fields, and she was going to write it with music by Jerome Kern. However, sadly Jerome passed away just before the job was about to start, and it fell to Irving Berlin, who generally wrote his own lyrics. So Dorothy ended up writing the libretto, or the book, i.e. the script, so to speak. Anyway, here's Ethel Merman and Ray Middleton with the song Anything You Can Do from Irving Berlin's Annie Get Your Gun.
1: And now, little lady, if you'll kindly step up to the parapet, I'll give you a lesson in marksmanship.
2: You couldn't give me a lesson?

0: Yes, I am.
1: No, you're not.
0: Yes, I am.
1: No, you're not.
0: Yes, I am. Yes, I am. I can shoot a partridge with a single cartridge.
1: I can get a sparrow with a bow and arrow.
0: I can live on bread and cheese.
1: And only on that?
0: Yes.
1: So can a rat.

0: Anything you can buy, I can buy cheaper. I can buy anything cheaper than you.
1: 50 cents?
0: 40 cents.
1: 30 cents?
0: 20 cents.
1: No, you can't.
0: Yes, I can. Yes, I can.
1: Anything you can say, I can say softer.
0: I can say anything softer than you.
1: No, you can't.
0: Yes, I can.
2: No, you can't.

0: my coat.
1: In your vest.
0: In my shoes.
1: In your hat.
2: No, you can't.
1: Yes, I can. Yes, I can.
0: Anything you can say, I can say faster.
1: I can say anything faster than you.
0: Naked.
1: Yes, again.
0: Naked. I can jump a hurdle.
1: I can wear a girdle.
0: I can knit a sweater.
1: I can fill it better.
0: I can do most anything.
1: Can you bake a pie?
0: No.
1: Neither can I.
0: Any.

Well, that was Ethel Merman and Ray Middleton singing Irving Berlin's Anything You Can Do. We're now back to Rodgers and Hammerstein and the musical South Pacific, from which we'll play a couple of numbers. Well, up until the early 60s, the LPs that sold the most were those based on musicals. Generally, these LPs had the strongest sets of songs, as many of the artist albums were just a compilation of hits, B-sides and the odd cover. And one album I recall my parents playing often on the gramophone was South Pacific. So here's the first number from that. It's the original cast featuring Juanita Hall and Rodgers and Hammerstein's Happy Talk from 1949's South Pacific.

Well, that was the original Broadway cast featuring Juanita Hall singing Happy Talk from South Pacific. And you'll notice that I avoided the temptation of playing the 1980s cover and UK number one hit by the damned guitarist and former washroom attendant Raymond Burns, aka Captain Sensible. Well, the work itself premiered in 1949 on Broadway and was an immediate hit, running to almost 2,000 performances. And the plot was based on James A. Michener's Pulitzer Prize-winning 1947 book, Tales of the South Pacific. So here's a second song from the same musical, this time performed by Ella Fitzgerald, and I'm Gonna Wash That Man Right Out of My Hair. I'm gonna

0: I'd like to tell you something about a wonderful local initiative, One Meal Northern Beaches. Some members of the Northern Beaches community are struggling for a variety of reasons, and One Meal reaches out to those locals who've slipped through the cracks. They provide a mobile soup service for rough sleepers, daily residential food deliveries, a weekly distribution event across the Northern Beaches, as well as a pantry service from their Brookvale site. This is all achieved by the dedication and numerous hours of support from the Northern Beaches community. One Meal volunteers love what they do, and over 1,000 of them deliver approaching 20,000 meals a week across Greater Sydney. So if you would like to volunteer, make a donation or both, please log on to the following link, www.onemeal.org.au/northern-beaches. That's www.onemeal.org.au/northern-beaches. Thank you all very much. Well, earlier that was Ella Fitzgerald, and I'm Gonna Wash That Man Right Out of My Hair, from the Rodgers and Hammerstein musical South Pacific. And the original production of South Pacific won, in fact, 10 Tony Awards, including Best Musical, Best Male Performer, Best Female Performer, Best Supporting Male Performer, Best Supporting Female Performer, Best Director, Best Book and Best Score. Pretty impressive. Now the next musical, Brigadoon, is a musical with book and lyrics by Alan J. Lerner and a score by Frederick Lowe. And it features two American tourists who stumble upon Brigadoon, a mysterious Scottish village that appears only one day in every 100 years. And one tourist soon falls in love with a young woman from Brigadoon. The show's song, Almost Like Being in Love, subsequently became a standard. So here is that song, and it's Gene Kelly with his take on the number.
1: Maybe the sun gave me the power, for I could swim Loch Lomond.

That was Gene Kelly and Almost Like Being in Love from the musical Brigadoon. Well, the next number, Stranger in Paradise, is from the musical Kismet of 1953, and it's credited to Robert Wright and George Forrest. Like almost all the music in that show, however, the melody was adapted from the music composed by the well-known Russian chemist and occasional composer Alexander Borodin. In this case, the gliding dance of the maidens from the Polozian dances in the opera Prince Igor. So here's the original cast of Kismet from 1955 singing Stranger in Paradise.

Well, there was the original cast of Kismet and their take on Stranger in Paradise. And just specially for you, here's a snippet of the original piece of work by Alexander Borodin.

If you want to look further back in time, musically speaking, to more of the art's origins, I highly recommend you listen to my colleague David Stuart Hunter's programme, The Classical Hour, here on Radio Northern Beaches, every Sunday at 10 a.m. and again on Thursday at 9 a.m. Each week has a different focus, so well worth tuning in. That's The Classical Hour with David Stuart Hunter, Sunday mornings at 10, Thursday mornings at 9. Well, earlier that was Stranger in Paradise, from the play Kismet, or the musical Kismet, I should say, adapted from the music of Alexander Borodin. And the huge popularity of Stranger in Paradise in the UK was reflected by the fact that no fewer than 6 versions charted in 1955, including the chart topper by Tony Bennett. And it's also been recorded, to name just a few, by Sammy Davis Jr., Billy Eckstine, The Supremes, Saint-Étienne, and even live by Neil Young. Well, now a couple of numbers from a stage show that was originally going to be called East Side Story, with the conflict being between Catholic and Jewish families. However, for a variety of reasons, which time precludes us from going into, the geographical orientation was changed, and the antagonists, the Sharks and the Jets, represented the Puerto Rican and Anglo-Celtic communities. So with music by Leonard Bernstein and lyrics by Stephen Sondheim, from West Side Story, here is Somewhere.

or from West Side Story that was Somewhere. And a sort of fun fact, any music students amongst us will know that Somewhere is the song that starts with a minor seventh that we need to remember for our vocal exams. And now a song that at least in the 1950s summed up the realities of the American dream, again from West Side Story, written by Leonard Bernstein and Stephen Sondheim, the cast and America.

just twice.

my tables and shine shoes.

That was a song, America, from Leonard Bernstein and Stephen Sondheim's musical West Side Story. I'm sure much of that applies today. Anyway, let's switch from the carefree days of immediate post-war New York to Victorian London, where Lionel Bart's excellent portrayal of proletariat life in those days was put across by his musical Oliver. Now, there were so many songs to choose from, but I decided to go with this one, written by Lionel Bart from Oliver in 1960, Food, Glorious Food.

That was Food Glorious Food from the musical Oliver. And interestingly, several members of the 60s cast, usually playing urchins and most famously the Artful Dodger, achieved significant fame and acclaim as rock stars. Included Steve Marriott, Small Faces and Humble Pie, Davy Jones of the Monkees, and Phil Collins from Genesis and then as a solo artist. Well, as we move into the 1970s, it could be said that Andrew Lloyd Webber, along with his lyricists, Tim Rice in particular, dominated the musical scene. Their first hit, but by no means their greatest, was Joseph and the Amazing Technicolor Dreamcoat. It appeared in briefer format in the Edinburgh Festival in 1972 at first, but here's a number from it, sung by a former Neighbours star and paramour of Kylie Minogue, one Jason Donovan. And the song from 1973 is Any Dream Will Do.

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Well, that was Jason Donovan and Any Dream Will Do, originally found in the musical Joseph and the Amazing Technicolor Dreamcoat. Well, to be fair, this next number is from a musical that actually started life as a rock opera album in 1976. But its success led to productions in London's West End in 1978, winning the Laurence Olivier Award for Best Musical, and then on Broadway a year later, where it was the first British musical to receive the Tony Award for Best Musical. That musical is Evita, based on the life, rise to power, controversies and death of the Argentine political leader Eva Perón, the second wife of Argentina President Juan Perón. And the song we're going to play, not surprisingly, sung by Stephanie Lawrence here, is Don't Cry for Me, Argentina.

Stephanie Lawrence and her take on Don't Cry For Me Argentina from the musical Evita, which was the last musical that Andrew Lloyd Webber and Tim Rice worked on seriously together, although they did work on other projects in the future. Well, our final Lloyd Webber number, with lyrics credited to T.S. Eliot, Richard Stilgo and Trevor Nunn, is the musical inspired by Eliot's poetry collection Old Possum's Book of Practical Cats. So let's hear the most famous song sung at the play's climax, and the song here sung by Elaine Page from 1981 is Memory. Oh, by the way, the musical was called Cats.

0: Well, that was Elaine Page with Memory from the musical Cats, which ran in London for 21 years with nearly 9,000 performances, and Broadway for 18 years with 7,500, making it the longest running musical in both theatre districts for a number of years. But as of 2024, it's the fifth longest running Broadway show, and the eighth longest running in the West End, and of course the winner of numerous Olivier and Tony Awards. Well, let's finish off with a bit of fun and a Rocky Horror Show, with music, lyrics and the book by Richard O'Brien. It's a tribute to various B-movies associated with the science fiction and horror genre, and it begins, or it tells the story, of a newly engaged couple caught in a storm, coming to the home of a mad transvestite scientist, Dr. Frankenfurter. This number is a parody of Dance Records, and performed by the whole cast, who include the likes of Tim Curry, Susan Sarandon and Barry Bostock. So here we are, let's hear Let's Do the Time Warp.
1: Are you having a party?
2: 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It's one of the master's affairs.
1: Oh, lucky him.
3: You're lucky. He's lucky. I'm lucky.

0: astounding. Time is fleeting. Madness takes its toll. But listen closely.
1: Not for very much longer.
0: I've got to

Well, that was The Time Warp, written by Richard O'Brien and Richard Hartley, from the musical The Rocky Horror Show. And incidentally, that song got to number 3 in the charts here in Australia when it was released in 1980. And that's all for this week. I hope you enjoy the programme. And if you'd like to hear the programme again or catch up on some of the earlier programmes you may have missed, they can all be found on mixcloud.com. 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So until next week, goodbye, good luck, and take care.

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Yes, Billie Holiday's blue today. I hope you're not blue today. Could be a blue day, rain. Anyway, the rain will make the grass grow. Let's have a listen to another Billie Holiday track.

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Good morning, heartache. 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

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And also she sang a couple of songs with Benny Goodman and others, but it doesn't say who the backing orchestra was for that this particular song. So we'll have to go without knowing. 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Only a 10-year jump.

Wow, what a big ending there for Ella Fitzgerald from 1956 when she recorded that in New York. The Lady is a Tramp, quite a famous song, and there are many people that have, many women that have sung it, and men too for that matter. You're listening to Big Band Ladies Sing Jazz and the Blues. Was harder presenting this program on Radio Northern Beaches. So from Ella Fitzgerald, let's go to this particular American songstress. You might recognise her, but I'll tell you that she's Sarah Vaughan. So here is Sarah Vaughan, and the particular song that she's going to sing is called My Romance.

Yes, that was the fabulous Sassy Frassy. I don't know where she got the Frassy part from, but for Sarah Vaughan, from a CD called Sarah for Lovers, which she was an LP record she released in 1954. Sarah Lee, My Romance. You're listening to Lady Sing Jazz and the Blues. Here's a jazzy lady singing some jazzy song.

the fabulous Peggy Lee there from 1946 when she recorded that song. And you might be surprised to know that she actually wrote the lyrics to that, and her husband David Barber actually wrote the music. So that's a collaboration between Peggy Lee and her husband David Barber, who actually came up with that particular song. I don't know about you. And then Peggy Lee went on a 4-year hiatus, and she came back to recording in 1950. But that one was from 46 when she decided to have a rest for a while. Maybe that's when they got married and they decided to have a long honeymoon. Who knows? I don't. 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I listened to the station in Europe when I was there last year. That actually does work. And you can listen to us on the TuneIn app on your smartphone. This time, another New York recording by this particular lady. She did a lot of her songs in New York, whereas the others did it elsewhere, including New York.

Certainly true, isn't it? What a difference a day makes. Today it's not raining so much as it did yesterday when it was pouring down all day, but today it's intermittent showers by the look of it. Slightly overcast in Sydney at the moment. 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We transmit from two transmitters, one at Ingleside and one down Balgowlie Heights, and on 98.7 and 90.3 of the FM frequencies on those stations. Hope you're enjoying the program. That was Dinah Washington, and she recorded that in 1959. Or still in New York. All the singers before me have been New York-based in for their recording. Some of them recorded elsewhere afterwards. But that was Dinah Washington, a famous hit for her in 1959 when she released it, What a Difference a Day Makes. Here's a song from Cleo Lane.

Yes, that she believes in the lies of handsome men. Of course, handsome men tell lies like "I love you" and all that, and it doesn't really matter. Cleo Lane there from 1994 when she recorded that from a best of a collection Cleo Lane songs. You're listening to Ladies Who Sing Jazz and the Blues. Wes Harter presenting this program on Radio Northern Beaches. 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

Tammy Wynette there as she fades away. She's one of a kind, all right. Great singer from 1977 when she recorded that. But her genre, well, genre if you like, you think of it that way, but she always sings sad, lonely and bluesy type songs. Maybe, hopefully, that wasn't her private life. Hope it was a lot better than the songs that she sings. Tammy Wynette, and from Tammy Wynette to another superstar this time, from another 20 years later, 20 years before, roughly speaking.

You're Gonna Miss Me Someday. Oh, yeah, Connie Francis from 1959, when that was a big hit for her. I hope it was. I would have heard it on the hit parade back then. How high it reached to a number one, I don't really know. Doesn't much matter. Connie Francis, a great song from 1959 when she recorded that. You're listening to Ladies Who Sing Jazz and the Blues. And here's a local lass this time from Avalon. She's crazy.

She's crazy. Yep. Hanny Dankarts. I met her at Avalon, got a CD from her. She gave to me, said, Wes, here's a few of my songs. And I said, all right, I'll play them on my radio program. And that was one of them, Crazy. Hanny Dankarts from Avalon, a local lass. You're listening to Ladies Who Sing Jazz and the Blues. And here's another lady from Avalon that I met at the Avalon Bowling Club when she was featured there one particular night some years ago when I first met her. And she's been there three or four times a year ever since.

0: So In Love. That was Verna Sanzoni from her 2005 CD. I do believe she has another one. I'm going to ask her that next time I see her at the Avalon Bowling Club, where she often performs about two or three times a year. Verna Sanzoni from 2005, a self-named CD, because it would have been her first one. But she had a few locals on helping her out, even though it was 2005. On trombone, James Greeny, trumpet, Phil Slater, guitar, Sam Rollings, piano, Matt McMahon, bass, Brett Hurst, and on drums and percussion, Hamey Stewart. I know one or two of those people, but not all of them. And I'm sure she's got another one, so I'll have to ask her next time I see her at the Avalon Bowling Club perform there. Verna Sanzoni. You're listening to Ladies Who Sing Jazz and the Blues. Wes Arter presenting this program on Radio Northern Beaches. Here's another local lass. This time it's from Mona Vale. She is. That's where she resides and works. Here's a song from her.
1: This is Easy Street Dream.

Yes, that was the end. And it was Lauren Dawes who was singing there, Easy Street Dream. She recorded that in 2013, and she recorded it live at the Gingers Club in Sydney at the time. And she had a lot of locals that you might know who were helping her out there. Nick Jeffries on saxophone and vocals, post-production. Shannon Titt, keyboards and vocals. Jonathan Brown, bass. Adrian Petlevani on guitar and vocals. And Ross Ferraro on drums and engineering. So you might know some of those locals who helped her. But that was back in 2013 when she recorded it live at the Gingers Club in Sydney. Right, to give me a bit of space, I've just thrown in a ringer here. You might recognise the singer. If you don't, I'll tell you who she is.

That was the famous Cole Porter song, Love for Sale, and it was sung by Astrid Gilberto from a CD called The Girl from Ipanema, and there's a whole collection of songs on that, including that title track, The Girl from Ipanema, Astrid Gilberto, from 1996, in this particular case when they released that CD. The Girl from Ipanema herself was even earlier than that and started in the bossa nova period in the USA music, and around the world for that matter. Okay, here's a local girl from Avalon, plays at the Bolo now and again, three or four times a year. Fabulous artist.

0: You're listening to Joy Yates singing Midnight Blue from her album labelled Midnight Blue in 1994 when she released it. And she's got a lot of Australian personnel helping her out. Dave McRae on piano, Gary Holgate bass, Graham Lyle on saxophone, Andrew Gander on the drums, and Ian Bloxham on percussion from 1994 when she recorded that, Midnight Blue. That's probably going to be enough for that. It's the program's finished. Time's up. Was Harder saying thanks very much for listening to Ladies Sing Jazz and the Blues. Stay tuned for Big Band Swing Jazz after some station announcements. Bye-bye for now.
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It looks like that the station's automatically gone over to the next program, which is recorded music. So what we'll do is we'll start our program. This is Big Band Swing Jazz, and have a listen to the introductory track. You will have heard it many times before. And then we'll go a couple of other Miller tracks after this. Hope you're in the mood for some Big Band Swing.

Yes, that was a nightingale sang in Berkeley Square with Ray Eberly doing the vocal there for the Glenn Miller Orchestra or band. And it would have been recorded, or it might have been recorded in London as late as 1940, just before Miller went for a swim in the English Channel. And the song before that was Moonlight Cocktail, also a vocal with Ray Eberly there featured, from the Glenn Miller Band around 1939-1940, those two songs. 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We've done the Millers. We'll get away from them. Now let's go for a Teddy Wilson number from a similar era. We're in fact earlier than Miller. Here's a song from Teddy Wilson, and he might have wrote it himself.

Yes, that was the Teddy Wilson big band there playing, the gentleman of keyboard, Teddy Wilson. And he did have a vocalist from some time, and that was probably her, Billie Holiday, there from 1938 when they recorded that. And I didn't know there was going to be a vocal with it, but it was Billie Holiday, the singer. Well done. Big Band Swing Jazz is the program. 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Here he is, Artie Shaw from 1949, this particular recording.

That was Artie Shaw on clarinet, leading his big band there. And the They Can't Take That Away From Me was the song. You probably recognise it. Artie Shaw on clarinet, leading his band. And we recorded that in 1949. Big Band Swing Jazz, the program, was Artie presenting it on Radio Northern Beaches. I might have told you this already, 88.7 and 90.3 FM, streaming live around the world on our website. Three W's. And with the TuneIn app on your smartphone. Okay, here is a number from a swinger.

0: strong. 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All you gotta do to lose the blues is get to swinging real good. Great discoveries never made a big impression on the people who were drug at the cattle really first. Dog.
1: Really ain't nothing to it. Swing the blues will do it.
0: I told the blues don't keep hanging around me. 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I tried to lose them plenty of times, but I failed and they found me. What a relief when I don't find me what you have to do. Now keep on playing the blues. Keep singing the blues, and the blues will have to go away from you.

Wow, wasn't that a wind-up big beat from the swinging band of Count Basie from a CD called Swingin' the Blues, and it was track number one, Swingin' the Blues. That was the track. And no more data on that because it was a compilation CD. There's no information with it at all. Where it was recorded, when, nothing. You're listening to Big Band Swing Jazz. Let's have a listen to a jazzy song from Duke Ellington this time.

Yes, from 1940 when he recorded that. That was the Sea Jam Blues. Duke Ellington wrote it, of course. He was on piano leading his own band, recorded in 1940. Duke Ellington, the Sea Jam Blues. You're listening to Big Band Swing Jazz. 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And you can hear us on your smartphone with the TuneIn app. Radio Northern Beaches got some other jazz programs. Before this, you could have heard Lady Sing Jazz and the Blues. And following this program, Jeff Williams will present the Little Bands when he brings the legend of trad jazz back to life. On Saturday night, Sharon Cottle has Easy Listening Saturday Night Blues Jazz from 8 to 10 p.m. Nice relaxing music to read a book by or watch some TV with the sound down. Just listen to the jazz. And Michael Lester has some blues music on Mondays from 5 o'clock. You're listening to Big Band Swing Jazz. I might have said that already. Radio Northern Beaches, and the program is Big Band Swing Jazz. Trying and a Benny Goodman track now. This one's called He Ain't Got Rhythm from Benny Goodman.

Yes, that was Benny Goodman there, and it was Mission to Moscow from 1942 when he recorded it. It wasn't written by him, written by somebody called Powell, possibly one of his band members. Mission to Moscow from 1942. And, of course, the Americans were pals with the Russians at the time and the Western Front wanted to have an Eastern Front, and that's why they were feeding the Russians equipment and so forth, hence the mission to Moscow. You're listening to Big Band Swing Jazz. We're Sarda presenting the program on Radio Northern Beaches, 88.7 and 90.3 FM, streaming live around the world on our website, www.rmb.org.au. 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Before this program, you could have heard Ladies Sing Jazz and the Blues, and following this will be Trad Jazz when Jeff Williams keeps the legend of Trad Jazz alive. And on Saturday nights for a couple of hours, Sharon Cottle will present Easy Listening Saturday Night Blues and Jazz. Well, it's actually jazz more than the blues. And occasionally Michael Lester will have a jazzy program when he presents blues music on Mondays and Tuesday nights. Okay, what have I got next? Try this one. Yep, here's the track. And this is the, yeah, right, good.

Yes, that was a slow number from the Count Basie band while he was doing a filler there, and that's why it was a slow number. Hello, Little Girl, I think the track was called, and nice and slow just to fill in before they gear up for another fast song or before Frank Sinatra comes on board, because they were all playing at the Sands Hotel in 1966 when Basie recorded this live at the hotel there in Las Vegas. You're listening to Big Band Swing Jazz. Now, did I play? No, here we go. This is an Ellington number this time, and he not only wrote the song, but he played it on piano with his band.

That was Caravan, and it was a Duke Ellington composition, as you could well remember, and of course it was Duke Ellington that was playing it, but the vocalist was, I thought I did have it down somewhere, the vocalist, I can't remember who it was, but one of his singers, Ellington had several singers, so it was one of them, and I don't remember who, never mind. It's Big Band Swing Jazz. We're sort of presenting the program. Hopefully this one will work out quite okay as well. It's from a band for going back to the late 1920s, Bick Spiderbeck, when he was around. And a song that he recorded. I think he wrote this song himself.

Yes, that was Bix Beiderbecke's band there playing. Bixology, it was called, that particular track. So Beiderbecke himself wrote it, and it would have been recorded in 1927. With his under his leadership, he was on trumpet. You would have noticed that trumpet in there, in the no vocals, and one of the early jazz singers and so forth, players, Bix Beiderbecke from 1927. Okay, here's Harry James from much later.

Yes, that was Billy Burton's group. No, it wasn't. It was Harry James, and that was that particular song. I've lost the track of it. I think it was called Blues Like. Anyway, that was Harry James you were just listening to. This time it's Billy Burton and a track that he recorded with his friends. It might have been at one of the television stations.

Yes, promises, promises. That's Barry. That was on trumpet. There was Billy Burton from Avalon. He doesn't live at Avalon, but he plays there every week, usually on Wednesday nights. The jazz that they have there. He's a great player. He still plays trumpet and flugelhorn, which is another form of trumpet. He's 93 years old. He still plays every week, and they played there last night because they couldn't play tonight, meaning there's the footy on and no one's going to go to the jazz concert. They'd rather stay home and watch the football. And so that's why they were on last night, Billy Burton there. And he would have recorded that about 30 years ago with one of the TV station's orchestras. Promises, promises. You have been listening to Big Band Swing Jazz. It's almost time to go. I'll just have one more track. So I'll play from one of my favourite bands. It's the John Morrison's Swing City. They had some fabulous, serious fun when they recorded this particular CD back in the year 2000 at the ABC Studios. John Morrison on drums. And you'll recognise the tune, and it's relevant to the weather today.

0: Yes, it's the end of the program coming right up, so I'm going to be fading out this music and say thanks very much for listening. You've been listening to Big Band Swing Jazz, Wes Harder, presenter of the program. Stay tuned for Jeff Williams when he presents Trad Jazz, the little bands, and keep the legend alive. But for me, thanks for listening once again, I'll say, and from now, bye-bye for now.
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I love that crazy old jazz too. It's Noel Balfour singing about trad jazz, because that's what we're on about here today in this program entitled All That Jazz. It's not all that jazz, it's just Dixieland. Trad jazz, the old style of jazz that everybody loved in those early days. And I'm trying to keep the legend of trad jazz alive. Billie Holiday kicked off the program with I Hear Music, because it's a special type of music that we're listening to. And today I'm going to start off with a band from Melbourne, the Fireworks Jazz Band. And the piece they're playing is You'd Be So Nice to Come Home To. Are you ready, fellas? We'll go for it.

Oh, yes. That's the Unity Hall Stomp, that is. And that was performed by a group called the Cafe Society Orchestra, which was performed in the Southern Highlands in 1997. They all got together because it was a ragtime festival. And that was called the Unity Hall Stomp that the Cafe Society Orchestra was playing. And that was after the program, and it was called Unity Hall Stomp. Notice I emphasise the Unity Hall. I've got a reason for that, and I'll tell you why in a minute. And the one before that was the Fireworks Jazz Band, and they were they played You'd Be Nice to Come Home To. And I accentuated the first

were there as well. Because today all the songs start with you, or more or less. So you'd be nice to come home to in Unity Hall Stomp. So let's get on with it. You're driving me crazy doing this sort of thing. And that's what Bob Crosby said with his band.

Gee, he's good, isn't he? That was a three-player. I played Eric Gibbons there because he's the fellow who leads the jazz at the farmers' markets in Newcastle, and that was him playing trombone there, playing a trombone solo for most of the day, doing a bit of singing as well, and all he had with him was a bass guitar and a banjo. So you've got the right key, but no, you're a real sweetheart. Was the piece that he was playing at the farmer's market. We also had Chet Baker before that, and You're My Thrill, and before that it was You're Driving Me Crazy, and I think the whole thing is just about driving me crazy. That was Bob Crosby and the Bobcats. So we're going to have a one play now. So I just thought we'd play this one, George Melly and Mark Mulligan. And you've got the right key, but the wrong keyhole. Try this one.

Yeah, George Melly and Mark Mulligan played You've Got the Right Key But the Wrong Keyhole. Oh, what time is it? Oh, it's time for this.

0: It's getting bad. I don't know what to do. I bought a little bunny. Then I bought another bunny. Don't one and one make two?
1: One and one makes two. The secret of all that is, of course, with rabbits, they multiply instead of just adding. So there you go. That was why that was played there. But it was also as an introduction to two-up that I'm likely to do each program. Every program we have two-up. Not when we have a game of chance, but when I play two bands playing the same song to see the difference that can happen in trad jazz. And this is a very old favourite, starting with You. I could have had a Spike Jones version of this one too, but I decided not to today. Must be feeling sick or something. I don't know. You always hurt the one you love. Oh dear, I suppose that's true. And here's a couple of bands playing it, starting with a Melbourne band, another Melbourne band. I started with one today. This is the Society Syncopators, and You Always Hurt the One You Love, and then Ken Collier's All Stars playing the same tune. So have a listen to the difference between these two.

Yeah, that was. Look at the difference in those two. That's why I play the two bands playing the same song, and the difference in that, and both of them great and very enjoyable. The first one was the Society Syncopators from Melbourne, and they played that song, "You Always Hurt the One You Love," and Ken Collier's All Stars, and that the drumming was very dominant there, and that was Colin Bowden playing the drums. In that case, I could have played a few others. A very popular song played differently in Two Up Today and Trad Jazz. That's why I do it. And now it's time, though, for this.

I'll turn that down because that's a bit of classic opera, Pagliacci, is the name of the piece it was from. But we're not going to play classics of opera or symphony, but we are going to play a couple of classics of trad-jazz, or jazz to be precise, but these are classics recorded in trad-jazz. Here's Pete Fountain with his clarinet doing the honours with "You're Nobody Till Somebody Loves You." How true.

There you are. She got another run today. Billie Holiday there. She kicked off the program always at the beginning of the afternoon. Straight after Wes Harder does his big band sound. If you want to hear more big bands, listen in every Wednesday at 3 p.m. for Wes. And then Billie Holiday comes on to start all that jazz. Well, there we are. Beautiful voice she had, didn't she? Very suitable to trad jazz. And she was singing the song You Showed Me the Way in our You program today. And the one before that was You're Nobody Till Somebody Loves You by Pete Fountain on his clarinet. And Dean Martin had a good big version of that, of course, didn't he? In the more recent times. All That Jazz is the program you're listening to, and thank you for listening today. 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And if you've got a tune-in app on your mobile phone, you can hear us on that pretty well anywhere in the world, and that's for sure. So if you've got an activity or a business that you want people to know about, why not give our sponsorship inquiry number a call? And that number is 9453 4903.

0: Yes, a good bit of trad jazz there coming in. You Are Driving Me Crazy, and that was the Hot Behinds there. Now, the B stands for banjo, David Hines, with B in the middle, and that's how you get that name. You Are Driving Me Crazy was back to the trad jazz sound. It was a bit bluesy, the one before that. It was a combo of Bob Barnard, beautiful trumpet playing, and Ian and Nigel Dale were there, and Jonathan Schwartz also in that combo playing. You Are Too Beautiful in our You program today. It's all that jazz, and it's nearly time to go. This one is about time we had the Firehouse Five again. Here they are, the Firehouse Five, and this time they're at Dixieland in the Golden Horseshoe. When I saw them there, here they are, and you've got to see Mama.
1: We're going to play a little song with a moral. You got to see your mama every night, or you can't see your mama at all. And for you people who are marking your programs, this is in B flat.

the powerhouse, 5 plus 2. We've got to go. The time's finished. Gee, time goes fast when you're having fun. I say that every week, but it does. I hope you enjoyed it as much as I have. The Firehouse 5 plus 2 there at Disneyland. And you've got to see Mama. And that was part of our U program. Okay, see you next week at 4 o'clock. Until then, here they are again, the Bruni Brothers. Yep.

0: Life on the Air, the extraordinary survival story of Transmittus diversicus, the community broadcaster. Once threatened, it's now starting to thrive, thanks to its special symbiotic relationship with its surrounding community. 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
4: 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At 6.30, Joe Gigliotti's in to bring us Musica Italiana. 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And then at 9 o'clock, Community Voices with Michael Lester, followed by Blues Unlimited at 9.30, also with Michael Lester. 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And then at midday, The Golden Years with Craig Brown. 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
5: 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Our program's Oz Music. I'm Michael Lester. I'm in conversation today with a local DY-based musician who's been at the game for a long time, although he's interestingly put out a release of what he's called his debut album in the last year or so. It's called Now, Where Were We? And by his admission, he says it's only 36 years after they played as a group. And I'm intrigued by that. So thanks very much to Nick Ireland for joining us, and his group that's made this album is called Boneyard Crows. Thanks, Nick, for joining.
6: Well, thanks for having us, Michael.
5: Nick, what's the story? A debut album after 36 years of playing? What's going on?
6: We always did the music as a part-time thing. We could never get the band up and running because we were all, you know, young guys working, and that was the major emphasis on anyone. It was really just, we started off as a party band and dragged our friends kicking and screaming to mainly at the Bat and Ball Hotel in at Redfern years ago in the 80s, through the mists of time. And anyway, we never actually stopped playing, you know. We always threatened that we'd, you know, put on a Christmas party and have the band play. And everyone's been supportive of us coming back and playing, but we never got around to it. One of our members died and things, and people went overseas. But, you know, there's the old rite of passage joke, you know, about, oh, you know, the band came back after 30 years and none of us have lost it. We're still really good and we're going to go out on a world tour. Well, did that. We never broke up. So anyway, one thing led to another, and very, very talented cousin, Tom, who was the lead guitarist in the band, rang me up one day and just said, look, why don't we go along and record some music? Because obviously, you know, we have all the garage and all those other, you know, software programs that can help you record without actually dragging your band into the studio. And so he really challenged me. He gave me about 30 or 40 songs, most of which I didn't like, and then some of which I did. And then I really started concentrating down. And yeah, the rest is history. We did about, so it was about 30 or 40 that were put to me, and squeezed out 10, you know, a couple of them were on my say-so, which probably on reflection they didn't need to go on. But, you know, I reckon it's a solid, a good little rock and roll document for what the band stood for.
5: It's certainly solid music. It's really hard driving rock and roll music. I think somewhere else in your publicity for yourselves or others, I don't know, slabs of rock and roll the way it should be played, and it really hits you in the face, and the lead guitar works very strong and everything else. I'm kind of wondering, the songs, they're all self-penned, I take it, are they?
6: Yes, indeed. I was the one who, my cousin would have a go at some lyrics, but he's basically the muso, although he can, he's obviously very strong at writing music himself. But I don't know, somehow or other, when we bounce off each other, we end up making a better output than the individual's effort. So he was really supportive of all the things, all the songs that I wrote lyrics for. Some of which just happen in, it's amazing how it works. Sometimes you just write a song, it takes you, one of the songs took me about 3 months to finesse. Another one literally took 20 minutes. It's just amazing how things come to you. So, yeah, and obviously they're personal favourites. But, you know, I'm proud of all the songs.
5: Certainly a really high-energy sound, and I don't know whether there's a sort of theme to your lyrics and your songs, but we might come to that. But we might just take a listen, and I think it's a track called War Is Hell. That's one on the album, isn't it?
6: Absolutely. Yeah, it's one of my favourites.
5: Okay, War Is Hell.

0: Okay, so that was War is Hell from our guest Nick Ireland and his group Boneyard Crows. That's said to be dedicated to veterans. Is there a military connection in your past, in the band's past or in present?
1: I'd be interested to develop that conversation with you, Michael. Look, War is Hell is very close to my heart. I was in the Army Reserve. I was in and the drummer was in the reserves with me. So, yeah, well, I'm a bit of a military historian. I love the Australian military history. And really, it's just one of many songs that have been put together that talks about the futility of war. And we just wanted to make it, it took ages to evolve into that. And I was really choosy about how, you know, what lyrics were to go in. And my cousin just responded equally as well to tightening up the music, and it just came together really well. At least I hope you and the listeners think that way, because the start of the song really blows me away. It's almost like a bit of Hell's Bells from AC/DC, but of course it's not. It's us, and we're not derivative of you know, we very rarely do we take sort of the lead from AC/DC, which is not to say we don't love them, but you know, that was a particular sound that, you know, smacked of AC/DC, the opening riff, unless I'm wrong. I think a lot of people think that way. But yeah, look, I still hang around with my military friends. And yeah, you're right. You've got it in one.
0: Yeah, there's a quote somewhere. I don't know if it refers to this song or the lyrics. The war against the jive. You've got to trust the rock and roll soldier beside you in the foxhole. Is that your words?
1: Well, that's a bit of a comes into sort of the Radio Birdman territory, which is a band that I really like, where they were very sort of, you know, it had that sort of paramilitary sort of, you know, reputation, I suppose, that even unwanted as it was, you know, and they were talking some of their lyrics were a bit like that, so it sort of tuned into that a bit. But it's also about hopping the bags and, you know, yeah, who do you want to be in the foxhole, you know, when the bombs are coming? You want to be with someone that you can trust. So, you know, it was a bit of a fun thing to put down as our little spiel.
0: Yeah, in terms of your influences, I don't know, you've mentioned a couple there, but to me, I don't know if this is fair or not, you know, you've got that sort of really raw guitar-driven and then bursting, blistering sound of, you know, back there, the sort of punk rock, the Angels, maybe the pub rock too, Midnight Oil, I don't know. It's just that heavy sort of sound, isn't it?
1: Yeah, it actually, it definitely pop rock, it's definitely Australian. You know, in the early 80s or even the late 70s, you know, lots of bands were sort of heavily influenced by that Detroit sound, you know, with the Radio Birdman, Spawn, the Hitmen, Spawn, and all the other bands. They might necessarily play that style of music, but they followed that spirit. And I just think, you know, because I was around in those days, everything sort of just, I just absorbed everything. It's not like I had a direct influence from anyone, but I've had some people tell me some bizarre sort of, drop me some really complimentary, bizarre names, like, you know, a bit like the Sonny Boys, you sound a bit like the Birdman. I don't necessarily hear it other than, I think energy-wise we probably do, but music-wise we could be viewed as being similar, but look, I don't know how my music comes out. I just put the vocals to it. I'm not very good at. I have put out some songs, written and actually, you know, arranged the music as well. But I normally leave that up to my cousin. So I don't know. We just sort of meet in the middle, and that's how it all thumps out. But that's obviously the style of music we absolutely adore. But that music, I can listen to that music 24/7, and I'm still finding things like Scandinavian rock and roll bands, which will blow the minds of any U2s or Bruce Springsteens out there. They are that good. But, you know, it's classic as you got on, haven't you?
0: Conversation here on Oz Music Radio Northern Beaches with local DY-based muso Nick Ireland. We're talking about a latest album, first debut album after 36 years of his group, the Boneyard Crows, which is an interesting name in itself.

0: You've got a lot of stuff posted, or quite a bit of stuff, some of which we're talking about and playing here today from your album on YouTube, and you're on Spotify. One of the things that struck me about that is you have some terrific video clips which seem to go to a lot of trouble, including drawing up and pulling on what I'd call archival footage out of movies and stuff, one in case being Here Comes the Judge.
1: Very perceptive of you, Michael. I was a bit dubious about where we were getting these videos from, but they're all copyright free. And the one that we did for Here Comes the Judge is obviously some old spaghetti western, but I really love it. And

0: song has a lot of meaning to me because it's the song, the name The Judge is all about, it's almost like you wouldn't call it a homage to the main protagonist in a book by a guy called Cormac McCarthy, who wrote a book called The Bud Meridian, which is listed as one of the top 100 literary novels, that might be a tautology, but it was the top 100 novels of the 20th century.
1: A legendary contemporary writer, you know, The Road, of course, that's one of his, isn't it?
0: Yeah.
1: Was a movie.
0: Yeah, that's right, The Road and No Country for Old Men.
1: Yep.
0: But this one, The Blood Meridian, was the one that really blew it open for him, and it's a very dense and scary and really hard-to-read book, but it's just so much in it that I loved. And of course, the bad guy in the book, and the book leaves it open-ended. You've got to draw your own conclusions, but it's pretty clear that the judge was either the devil or, you know, a demonic spirit. That was sitting in amongst this posse of cowboys in the Texas-Mexican wars. It's pretty intense, but yeah. So I decided I'd do a homage. Well, like I said, it's not a homage to him, but wrote about him. And in fact, there's definitely angels in that song. If you hear the riff coming into it, you can go, oh, yeah. And I never knew it. Somebody pulled me up and I said, gee, mate, that sounds like the angels. I said, how? And then I sat back there going, you know what? That's exactly what the angels would bang out, you know, you'll go back and revisit it and you'll hear their riff that sort of underpins the song. Became very obvious to me that, geez, that does sound a bit like the angels.
1: That's why I mentioned the angels as one of...
0: Yeah, no, good call.
1: But also, I'm wondering about what attracts you to this particular story and from a lyric point of view, because I think you refer to him, or don't you, as an evil bastard. And as you say, it's not a homage. So what is it?
0: Look, how do you write a song? You know, where do you go with a song? You just take up some sort of, you know, you get some inspiration and then you start running with it and then it starts falling into place. I mean, that the song really is almost like you could almost call it a synopsis of a very loose synopsis of the book, because it's all about this guy infiltrating this posse of men, you know, that are out there on government duty, you know, looking after the frontier, and he's one of these guys that just sits up there and corrupts everyone in this posse of men, and you know, and I just drew from that, you know, basic scenes and concepts, I suppose, and just went with it. But if you listen to the song, there's a voiceover in there which is it probably doesn't hit the listener as well as it hit me, because I've obviously read the book, but there's this great voiceover which I'd invite you to re-listen to. It's something like, you know, the greatest profession was war, waiting for its greatest practitioner, the man, to turn up and, you know, and engage in the practice of war. You know, it was one of these really sort of, I think I've roughly quoted it, but have a listen to it, because the judge in this book is very, very quotable, and it's worth reading, but it's not for the faint-hearted.
1: Well, I haven't read the book, but I've listened to the song, and like so many of your songs, it's very striking, not in its sound, but its lyrical contents and its theme. Nick, I don't know, was there a band before? Because you're Boneyard Crows, and that seems to be the name you're using for this album, but weren't you previously in a group, and was it the same, the Purveyors of Pure Filth?
0: In between waiting, during that hiatus of 36 years, I was still active. I mean, I've always been hanging around music, you know, playing a guitar and just, you know, trying to write the best number one hit on the planet. And I ended up just, you know, it was just with some members of the old band, but a lot of the old band were overseas or doing what they were doing. And yeah, you're right. Well, I was also involved in that band, which met with some... well, I think it's met with some success with one of the songs anyway. We put out a CD. Again, it was this all originals. And one of the songs was Warriors Come Out to Play.

0: Yeah, indeed, it makes a mention of this theme that, well, maybe just too strong a word, but and you've spoken to your interest in military matters and perspectives, and as you say, warriors come out to play, which I think you put down 2013, 2012. We might take a listen to that. But again, what's the story with that? And did you have the same guys behind you, or was this a different bunch of guys, or what?
1: A different bunch of guys, but there's nothing original about what I did insofar as all I did was sing, put lyrics to the actual, again, I'm going back to this thing called the synopsis to the movie. If ever I knocked off the synopsis to the movie called The Warriors, which came out in 1979 as one of the biggest cult movies on the planet, probably rivaled only by The Big Lebowski, but it's huge. And it's all about a New York gang wars in one night in New York, where a particular gang called the Wanderers has to fight through thousands of other gangs that are after them from, you know, one end of New York to you know, the beaches of Coney Island. So it's a very famous film, and I went along and sort of leveraged off that because I love the film, and I put in within the lyrics you'll hear a lot of things that come from the movie. But it came off. I was really happy with it. We got a nice little riff, and I just think it's a thumping version, and I'm really proud of it.
0: Terrific. Yeah, Nick, Boneyard Crows, that's a pretty interesting name from, but what's the story at the musical level in the group? Who's in the group? What sort of instrumentation? Are you the singer, songwriter, guitarist?
1: Anyone lets me near the rhythm guitar.
0: Right.
1: I've got a lead guitarist in the form of my cousin Tommy Gray, who's just a very, very talented guitarist, and he can technically cover rhythm and lead. Then I got Mick the Ox O'Kane, who's a bloke from The Who again? I forget his name. John Entwistle. There's a bit of a running gag about that. I mean, I don't think you're quite the Ox, Mick, but you're not bad. And then there's Floyd Noyce, who plays drums, who is my mate from the Army Reserve. And there was a few other guys that would, the old lead and rhythm guitar guys that are still around, but they just haven't, you know, didn't come back into the fold. But, you know, when we did the album, we brought them all back in for to document the, maybe, you know, to go full circle, I suppose, with the band, although the circle hasn't ended yet.
0: Your cousin, is he? Or Tom or Tommy on the lead guitar? He certainly plays a blistering lead guitar on some of the tracks I've been listening to. So he's a great front man for you in that respect. And I guess you're the singer, are you?
1: Yeah. I mean, the guy just blows my mind. I mean, I've heard a lot of the really good guitarists. For example, one of the songs that we recorded was Drinking with Fargy. And he literally pulled the guitar down from the... and you can go back and listen to it, the lead. I find it really good. But what I was really in awe of is he just literally took the guitar off the, you know, off the stand and, bang, and out. He just did something, you know, instantly, which, you know, only good guitarists and people that are really in tune with music can do. And it just, even today, it still blows my mind that he went along and just did what he did on the lead. But, yeah, he's a very, very, very good guitarist, and I wouldn't actually be doing any of this without him.
0: Are you guys together in the sense that you've taken the trouble to put a debut album together after all this time, and it's out and about and on Spotify and the platforms and YouTube? But are you doing any live gigs around where people can catch you playing, including on the beaches or not?
1: We're building up to that, Michael. It's a slow gestation period, okay? You can't rush things, all right? 36 years, which is 36 years to do our debut. We're going to be there or thereabouts sometime in the near future. Have you ever heard of that expression, bloody, is it chasing cats or whatever it is? What's that? Herding cats, yeah. Well, I herd a lot of cats, and I'm not very successful at herding. But the principle is in place, okay? We all want to play. It's just a question of when.
0: Well, I look forward to it, and when too, because lining up gigs in this day and age in venues is not that easy. So I've been talking here on Oz Music Radio Northern Beaches with Nick Ireland and his group Boneyard Crows and their album... Now, where were we is the question. A fascinating collection of good, heavy, pub rock, punk rock, you name it, very guitar driven, great stuff. We might go out on a track, all fascinating as they are, Got a Bullet Mustang.
1: This is
0: a car song, is it? You're big into cars as well, are you?
1: Yeah, well, if you own a Bullet Mustang, you must go along and pay homage to it, and that's all I've done.

0: So you still own one, or you drive one, or was that something from the past as well?
1: No, I've got a Bullitt Mustang as I speak. I stare admiringly at it from my window now.
0: What vintage is that, and what colour?
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6: Welcome to the Grit Diaries, from grit to grace with Mon and Maz, the show where we dive deeply into the stories of resilience, of courage, and the journey from struggle to triumph. My name is Maz, and each week we sit down with extraordinary people who have faced life's toughest challenges, and really only to emerge stronger and wiser. From personal setbacks to profound comebacks, these are the stories that remind us all of the power within. Whether you're looking for a spark of hope, a dose of motivation, or a reminder that you're not alone, you've come to the right place. This is The Grit Diaries, from grit to grace. Let's get inspired.
5: Hello, Mon and Maz from Grit Diaries, and we're very grateful this morning to have you, Tracy Williams, a dear friend, a Harlem Globetrotter from the past, a global keynote speaker. I love the fact you've been asked to be keynote to speak at president's events and even the Pope. And not only that, you're a businessman, you're managing director of Quick Media, I should say, and you do so much. I know I met you through Charity Bounce. You're a global ambassador there for for the youth charity that I deeply respect. And so it's just wonderful to have you here. It's so wonderful. So really welcome to our show, the Mon and Maz show, Grit Diaries. And what we'd like to know is a little bit about your backstory, because it's always about the backstory that leads to the grace.
7: Yeah, so. Definitely. Well, again, thank you guys for being here. It's an honor for me to be here. I want to congratulate you guys for getting this together.
5: Thank you. Only took us 2 years.
8: Yeah. Still waiting for the trophy.
7: Great things. That's how it normally goes, with great stuff. And like I said, you know, you're making a difference to everybody that hears this. Some of them just don't know how much yet.
8: You guys
7: are really, really, you know, I always tell people, we're either planting seeds or we're presenting flowers. Sometimes, you know, it depends on where people are in this journey of life. Sometimes, you know, people are right there. There's a scripture in the Bible that says, one man planteth, another man watereth, but God gives the increase. So we don't know where we're meeting people at in their journey in life. And I know for sure that you guys are hitting people at different places in their journey. And they might be thinking, you know, I heard that. But they thinking that it doesn't apply to them. Mm. But then life happens.
6: And all of a sudden it applies.
7: Yeah, and all of a sudden they say, oh, I heard those ladies talking. This is what they were talking about. Because a month ago when I heard it, it didn't matter. It didn't hit right. So again, this is for those times when you guys are thinking that maybe you're not making a difference out here in the world, and maybe you need to just stop and quit. This is what I'm saying now is for then. I'm planting seeds here now.
5: Yeah.
7: Is that when you get to that place, remember what I said. I said, listen, hey, you're making a difference. Mm. Some people just don't know how much yet.
5: Mm.
7: You know, they don't know. And long, this is going to be part of y'all legacy. Really, it is. And it's going to, and again, it's going to echo through eternity.
6: Thank you so much. We were not expecting that to kick off with, but I am, hang on, high five to my mom.
5: High five.
6: High five.
5: Yeah. True. But this is the nature of a professional speaker. You've already now got us as the audience. We're here. We've got, we're listening with big ears. Thank you, Tracy Williams. I really appreciate you saying that.
7: But far as in my story, you know, born in Brooklyn, New York, not with a silver spoon in my mouth, Libby. I say it that way. You know, faced with the challenges of anybody else that was kind of born in the situations that I had. You know, when I look back on it, though, I was rich with family and stuff, with people who were around me that just loved me.
5: Mm.
7: You know, they just loved me. And they loved me.
5: Yeah, you had lots of older sisters, didn't you?
7: Yeah, I have six sisters.
5: Yes,
7: one is deceased. And, but yeah, just...
5: He was that loved baby boy. Yeah,
6: were you the baby? Yeah.
7: No, I got two under me.
6: Uh-huh.
7: But I got like a couple of sisters who like treat me like the baby. Still, you know, they kind of...
6: There's something about a brother.
7: Yeah. They look out for me. You know, yeah, their love for me stays constantly on display. So just being there, you know, and growing up in a neighborhood like New York and everything, and Brooklyn and stuff. One of the big things is that you got family, because they represent backup when you're out there in the streets and things start to happen. It's always good to have, you know, some backup. Now, normally that's in the form of some bigger brothers and stuff, but I didn't have big brothers and stuff out there. But I had a sister named Yvette.
6: Yeah.
7: Now, I'm going to tell you, she was like my backup.
6: Yeah.
7: She would come in and I mean,
6: don't mess with you because you'd have to mess with the vet.
7: Yeah. And she wasn't like that girl fight thing. She like, she dipping and moving, you know, she was like, she had them hands.
6: Yeah.
7: She could put them hands on you and,
5: leave it with a vet.
7: But Yvette was just, you know, she was always that person that, you know, when she wasn't real sure I didn't deserve to get beat up, but she was like, oh, okay, well, that's my brother. You know, she's always would just be there for me.
6: She had your back.
7: Yeah. And, you know, all my sisters love me, but her, like if I was going to start something, I knew that somebody said, I'm going to get you at 3:00 when the school is out. You know, I didn't really get out there until I knew Yvette's bus was coming.
6: She was there, yeah.
7: But she's gonna be
6: I'll
7: showing
6: be
7: up.
6: Fine if Yvette's around.
5: And you know, that's so interesting because I remember the very first day I met you, I knew you respected women.
7: Yeah.
5: I just knew it. And I was like, he must have a lot of women around him. He must.
7: Got daughters. Just always been around women. And I've observed them. You know, I've always told people, I said, women are smarter than men. I said, I'm not even saying it just because this show panel is women. I said, but sometimes women let their emotions cloud their reasoning. That's how we slip in and start running some stuff.
5: Yeah, suppose you'll talk about emotions a bit when we get to your story of being a global Harlem Globetrotter.
7: Yeah, definitely. And so for me, just growing up, you know, what some people would call adverse situations and stuff now at my age, it was needed. It was the fertilizer that I needed to grow. Like I couldn't have done
5: like
7: the things that I've done if I didn't have that. You know, one of the things, you know, and then I had family that didn't steal my struggle. Listen what I just said. I had family members who wouldn't steal my struggle. Like sometimes
9: unpack
7: I
9: unpack that a
7: parents,
9: little bit.
5: Yeah, what does that mean? Family members who wouldn't steal your struggle.
7: Well, you got some situations now where you got, well, you got a lot of situations, I'm going to be honest, where I see parents that stealing kids' struggle from them. They're saying things like, you know, well, I just don't want them to go through what I went through. I said, well, that's why you're you. Because it wasn't all good, Tracy. It was some bad things. I said, yeah, but that's still part of you. Yeah. I said, if you steal their struggle,
5: yes,
7: you know, these are the things that's going to form them.
5: I love
7: and
5: that.
7: Shape them and give them the attitudes and things that's going to help them.
5: Oh,
7: I said, you can't get grandma's lemon cake, famous lemon cake, leaving out some of the ingredients.
5: Yeah.
7: Sometimes it's stuff in there that you got to just go through that.
5: Yeah.
7: And sometimes as parents, I see people that says, you know, as soon as they see that kid start to struggle a little bit, they immediately swoop in and just take care of it. Oh, I got it. You know, I'm sitting there and kid knock over something. Oh, it's not your fault. It's not your fault. Yeah, some of that stuff is their fault.
5: Yes. Yeah.
7: Yeah. Some of that, you know, so they grow up grafted and they develop.
5: With no resilience.
7: No conflict resolution skills, nothing, because mama or daddy is always going to come in as soon as the first sign. But yet, you're still hoping that this person is going to grow up and be this strong,
5: resilient,
7: resilient person.
5: Problem solver.
9: And they're not.
7: They don't have it.
5: And that's a big challenge that's happened with the Gen X parenting. And I put my hand up for that. I realized only after really my second son, I realized that I've got to stop being a lioness. I've got to pull back and let my son go through the struggle and not steal that struggle from him, which I did in my first son. And I think a lot of people do with their first child.
9: Yeah.
5: And they start to realize because we're building, well, I definitely believe Generation X have built children that aren't as resilient because of the parents wanting to get more involved and stealing their struggle.
7: Yeah. And listen, it's in love or what people think. People think, okay, I love this little creature I created. I love them. I don't want them to cry. I don't want them to hurt. Well, you better get them off this planet because this planet is going to have hurt.
9: Yeah.
7: It's going to be cold out there sometime. Kids, grab your coats.
5: Yeah.
7: It's going to be
5: hurt.
7: You can't shelter them from all of it. You cannot. And parents, when you talk to them like that, they say, I know. And the next, and 10 minutes later, they're all back there doing it again. And I'm like, you're doing it. Now, I had people like my grandmother, and because, see, we had like a village of people that was raising you.
5: It wasn't, you know, so beautiful.
7: My dad would tell you, Simone, Marion, if Tracy's out there acting unruly and stuff, you spank him, and then when he get home, he gonna get another one. And I'm going like, why would you tell somebody else they can correct me or chastise me? It was like a community.
9: Yes.
7: It wasn't just my mom and dad. It was my Aunt Eva. It's my Aunt Bessie. It's the lady, Miss Mary Lee, down the street.
9: Yeah.
7: It's all of these folks that say, hey, you know you're supposed to be doing that.
5: Yeah.
7: And like I said, so my struggle as a young kid, you know, just like any kid, I come into this world and I'm trying, simultaneously, try to understand this new environment that I'm in and trying to learn and adapt to that, but also trying to understand, why am I here and what am I supposed to be doing here?
9: How old were you when you're starting to think like that?
7: Real early, like seven years old. I was always like, I was a kid that was coming up to my, you know, like the first really big person in my development, I would say. Now, my parents still shout out. You know, my dad's passed. My mom's still alive. Mm. Thank you for everything you've done. But my grandfather, he was the one mentally, because this stuff is all mindset. He was one of the first people to help create the mindset that I've been able to be successful with. He was one of the first ones. I think God sprinkles people out over your life.
5: Yeah.
7: That come along. And, you know, and I would, you know, like any kid, I would come up and say, Simone, I'm going to be a bus driver. And my grandfather would say, yes, Tracy, I know you will. Then not 10 minutes later, Mary, I'm going to be a nurse.
9: Yeah.
7: And you like, yes, Tracy, I know you're going to do that. Now, I found out later that was not normal. I didn't have to go far outside that room with him to find out. Then later I'm like, hey, I'm going to be on TV one day. I'm telling my sisters. No, you ain't. You ain't going to be on TV. Ain't nobody on TV with lips big as yours. There's no way. They don't lie about big lips people. So now that's the conflict is starting. When we talk about the grit. Now grit has to be developing because now this is
9: you
7: conflict.
9: Got some naysayers within your own little internal circle, and you're
7: nurturing
9: the people that you love.
7: Yeah, and you hearing them. So now I'm like got these feelings going. Like okay, I'm a bus driver, but I got big lips. I want to be a nurse, but
9: yeah, people pay for this.
7: Yeah, you stop. Yeah,
9: not
7: in the 60s. Yeah. In the 70s, yeah. it was all of this stuff. Now, here, I just got here. I'm 67, so I just got here. So now I have to process all of this.
9: And as a young person, your mind's getting wired up.
7: Mm-hmm. So, and this is really, you know, I've always told parents, I do seminars with parents, and I said, listen, raising children is like concrete. It's like concrete. I said, when it's wet, you can take your finger and write your name in it. I said, but if you wait till it gets dry to write your name in it, I said, you can still write your name, but you'll write it in blood.
9: Mm.
7: You'll write it in blood.
9: Blood, yeah.
7: Because it's hard now. So the formative years, don't steal their struggle.
9: Yeah.
7: And that's what I had. I had enough people in there that would say, hey, figure it out. And you better figure it out in this amount of time. You better get it in this amount of time. I had to know when I'm traveling to school that it could be dangerous. I might not make it back home. That's real. Mm. That was real for me in my environment.
9: Mm.
7: Your life could be stopped if you're not aware. So I developed these senses that most kids that weren't in my environment didn't have to have it. I had to look and say, hey, you know what? Is this person a threat? I had to be thinking, is this police officer a threat? So now I got this whole, my paradigm is being formed, It's totally different. So my deductive skills had to be elevated, had to be on steroids. Because every day it was kids who didn't make it back home. They lived in my apartment.
9: Yeah, wow.
7: Every day it's stuff. So I'm navigating through here wanting to be the best that I can be. But it's a landmines. It's landmines every other step.
9: And now you can see that that's such a gift. And you know, I think that's going to lead into your first song that we've got.
7: Keep the Faith.
9: Michael Jackson.
5: What
9: does this song mean to you?
7: Everything. I mean, even now at my age, sometimes I get knocked out the saddle. I got to get up and dust my butt off and get my self-respect back.
9: Mm. Love it. Mm. And with that, beautiful. Tracy, we're leading into this song. Thank you. You're on Radio Northern Beaches, 88.7 and 90.3.

0: 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You're here with us on the Grit Diaries with Mon and Maz. So, did you know that there is a new line, the Northern Beaches Domestic Violence Network Triage Service, which is part of the Northern Beaches Domestic and Family Violence Services Referral Guide? If you need local support to find a service on the Northern Beaches, you can call 0404 445 954 7 days a week, 9:30 to 8 p.m. And that is all the services that are available to you in family services and domestic violence support. So I will hand it back over to you, Mon.
1: Yes, I'm grateful. We're both grateful. Mon and Maz, to be listening to Tracy Williams, who is a Harlem Globetrotter as well as a keynote speaker, has spoken at presidential events, even the Pope, and so grateful on Radio Northern Beaches to have you here, Tracy Williams. 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Now, we touched a bit of your upbringing in the US. Tell us, you know, you had a big family, as you said, six siblings.
2: Six sisters.
1: Big community.
2: Big community of people.
1: Grandparents that had influence over you. But it wasn't all great either, was it?
2: No. I mean, you know, a lot of times, you know, I remember my dad said, he said, you know, I didn't always make the right decisions and stuff. He said, but I was always your daddy. And, you know, I didn't get it right every time. You know, I was listening to Maz talking about the domestic violence, you know, just a lot of that in the community, in the family, you know, where you saw that kind of stuff as a kid. You know, it was heartbreaking and heart-wrenching for me to see that. Some people say that if you grow up around that a situation like that, you normally grow up and duplicate it. That. But then there's even a smaller group, and thankfully that was me, that saw it and they said just was repulsed by it.
1: Yes.
2: Well, you know,
1: you either go one way or the other.
2: Yeah. Like I can't even watch it on television.
1: Yes.
2: Like, and I know they're acting. And it just a physical feeling comes over me because it brings back memories of that for me.
1: Yeah.
2: And as a kid,
1: I'm with you on that one, brother.
2: Yeah. And you feel so helpless because you're a kid. You can't stop it. Like you want to stop it, but you can't
0: stop it. You're powerless.
2: Yeah. You're powerless. And you can't do it. And that's trauma. That's some trauma, you know, so. Growing up around that kind of stuff and then trying to recompartmentalize everybody and everything, you know, again,
1: what's reality?
2: It's back to, okay, well, I guess they do love each other. I don't know.
0: But crazy expression of love.
2: I don't know. Okay. And again, and I just got here and I just got to this planet. Yeah. I just trying to understand, okay, is this a different level of love here and stuff? And then not having people who to sit you down and explain to you what you're experiencing. So much of this stuff that hurts us, and still people today, even at my age, are still trapped in that. They're trapped in trauma from 50 years ago.
1: Yes.
0: Yeah.
2: And it affects all of their decision making, all of their behaviors.
1: Yes.
0: It's like an octopus. It just grows tentacles into every single aspect of life.
2: Yes.
0: If you don't deal with it.
2: If you don't
1: do the work.
2: And people back then, you know, it was like, yo, figure it out. Come on, let's go. Don't, you know, we don't have time.
1: Yeah.
2: We have to go.
1: Yes.
2: And, you know, and you've got to try to figure that out on. And as you can imagine, I didn't figure it all out in the right way. I didn't.
1: No.
2: You know, because that stuff kind of played out in my life in other ways. I'm not immune to it. You know, I remember one time talking to a counselor years later. He said, how did your parents divorce and all of this stuff affect you? I said, it didn't. I was like, it was good for me, you know. I did. thought she needed to go. I thought he needed to be over there. And then I thought about it like I tend to do in basketball terms. I said, well, my mom went to a place that was a great basketball group developing ground. I could go out and play against top players in the country and stuff. So I'm like, hey, man, they should have did that years
1: earlier. It all worked out.
2: It worked out. So I was going around thinking, hey, it was a huge positive. But that's how I process things.
1: Same.
2: I process it in that way and say, because where I come from, you can't let things that were even created to stop you, stop you. You can't just survive it. You got to learn how to thrive.
0: Thriving.
2: You got to learn how to thrive it, or you don't make it. You don't make it.
1: Yeah.
2: So would I change everything? Then maybe my roots aren't as deep. Maybe I wouldn't be able to withstand the storms of my life because I hadn't been through nothing. So my struggle came in constructive ways. And then what we're talking about now with domestic violence in rough ways. It was tough. No, not the way you're supposed to try to develop mental toughness and stuff, but it was that way. And so what do we do? Do we stay there? Do we stay there? I always tell people, you can get these thoughts. It's like a bird flying over your head. That's not your fault that the bird flew over your head, but it is your fault if you let that bird make a nest in your head.
1: Yes.
2: He makes the nest in your head.
1: Yes.
2: And he won't leave until you kick him out now.
0: Yeah, that's right.
2: Until you, like you said, do the work. Because he'll fly and circle and circle. And what's circling? You're not just cutting that thought off or applying what you've learned to that thought. You can't. Some thoughts you just can't let be out there. You
1: totally
2: got to attack
1: agree.
2: It right then.
1: Totally agree.
2: Yeah.
1: Tracy, I recently learnt this really significant piece, as you say. I've just arrived and I'm 58 and I've just arrived. And the words were that often you hear people saying, just let it go, right? Just let it go. Well, we don't let. You think you do, but you don't. And what I have realised is, but you can learn to let it be. And let it be is such a powerful thing to do. But that takes work. That takes therapy. That takes finding the right tribe. All those things to allow yourself to let it be.
2: Yep.
1: And someone said to me, what's the song in Beatles after Let It Be? Isn't it Here Comes the Sun?
2: Here Comes the Sun. Yeah.
1: And so just what you say, you've got to do the work.
2: And it has to. And let me tell you, as a child, you don't even know that. Like I said, God sprinkled these people across my life who gave me the mental tools. See, how do you fix it if you don't have the tools?
1: That's right. You need the tools.
2: You have the tools.
0: You do. And also, I just want to really highlight too, Tracy, is that there is a concept called divine compensation. And that's when you don't necessarily receive what you expect of certain key people in your life get that nurturing, the fathering, the mothering, or whatever it is.
2: Yep.
0: But when you look more closely with a different lens, is you notice that actually, like you're talking about, there was just a sprinkling in other arenas that you received from your grandfather, other people. It might have been people down the someone that would just live down the road. It could be a teacher that just poured in just one simple sentence has been something that's pivoted somebody's life. And so if you look and you're willing to look, you will see that you weren't robbed of it, that it was actually given to you from a place that you maybe didn't expect.
2: And again, it's an ingredient. Like you needed that tough stuff. I always use with young people, I said, here's a piece of steel. I said, in its original state, it's a rock. And they take the rock from the ground. You got to dig for it. Then you take the rock and you send it to this manufacturing company and they pulverize it. Then they spray it with water and then they beat it some more. And then they put it in the cauldron and the fire. And what are they doing? They're burning out the impurities. It's burning out that's going to compromise the integrity of that steel. Now, hey, and that's a tough process. It's hard. The process is tough. Mm. But if somebody comes along and teaches you, hey, look, Tracy, the process is going to be tough. But it's just like lifting weights. When I go to the gym, as soon as I walk in the door, shout out Snap Fitness, I guess. I go in the door and they, as soon as I go in there, I know this is going to hurt. Mm. So I'm telling you, but I've got in my mind, this is going to hurt so good.
0: It's so good. I love that. It's going to hurt so good. And you know, he just goes right up to the microphone and he gets that voice. So and
1: I need to join us, Tracy.
2: You just sitting there, you doing them leg extensions, and your thighs is on fire. And you sitting, ooh, I love this.
1: I love your voice.
2: I paid for this. Let me enjoy every bit of what I just paid for.
1: Yeah.
2: This is good.
1: Yeah.
2: This is good. So you have to change your the way you see things.
1: Mm.
2: You know,
1: I love it.
2: I said to a person, you know, it's only one time that I remember that I got stumped in the middle of giving one motivational speech. I was talking to my neighbor, Theotis. I said, man, you can change your life from right now. All of the stuff that you've been through, all of these bad things that you be talking about all the time, the things that are holding you. Hey, man, you can break free of all of that. I'm giving you the tools right now. I'm giving you a message for your mess age. I'm giving you skills to make meals out here. We can get this done. And I said, look at me. I grew up with you. We played together. We went to school together. We were together. He said, yeah, we were together, Tracy. You grew up with us, but you never thought like us. Mm-hmm. And I went, I ain't know where to go with that. I didn't know where to go with
1: Yeah.
2: it. Like, that was the first time I was like, I didn't know. It was like, it just hit me that, hey, it's your mindset.
1: It's your mind. It's the power of your mind.
2: Everything is there.
1: Huge.
2: Carol Dweck wrote a book called Growth Mindset.
1: Yes.
2: God bless that white lady. Mm-hmm. Oh, my God. If I ever meet her in my life, I'm going to get down on one knee. And I'm going to say, if you want to come up with a pinnacle for your life, the reason you breathe it, to be able, in simplistic terms, to tell you, why do I do what I do? Mm. Why do I make the decisions? Why do I respond to these things in this way?
1: Yeah.
2: To really, because to be able to go to see forward, you have to first be able to see clearly inward. Why do I do this stuff?
1: So true. Mm.
2: And once I started doing that, like, I remember my mother used to tell me, you're just lazy. You're just lazy. You're always lazy. You just don't want to do nothing. Every time I tell you to do something. But in my head, I'm thinking, no, I'm not lazy. Because I just don't want to do the stuff you telling me to do.
1: Yeah.
2: But I don't say that to you because that makes you madder. So I'm like, I don't. But then I started playing basketball and I started working on my game. And I realized my mama was right. I am lazy.
0: And then that's our little segue to where that went to. You found something that just stole your interest and your passion. And
2: Something I fell in love with.
0: Yeah.
2: It was love, and love changed me. Love lifted me.
0: And so we're moving into the incredible music.
1: Yeah.
0: Do you want to tell us a little bit about this song, Tracy?
2: Well, this song, I think it's Sweet Georgia Brown.
0: Yeah.
2: Yeah, Brother Bones. Every time I hear it, it moves me. This is the theme song for the world famous Harlem Globetrotters. We've been around now almost 100 years.
0: No.
2: We're coming up on our 100 year anniversary. And this is the song that people, when they hear it, they think of number one thing. The magicians of basketball.
0: I love it. Here we go.
3: I don't know, but it sounds to me like that's Wilson man with the bone.
4: Still having himself a ball.

0: Yes, that was that cat, all right.
1: You're here at the Grit Diaries with Mona Maz and our special guest, Tracy Williams from Harlem Globetrotters, and many other things. Over to you, Mon.
2: Thank you, Maz. So grateful to have you here. Tracy Williams.
1: We're having fun.
2: Global Harp. Yeah, I just think your Harlem Globetrotter days. Tell us where did that all start?
3: Well, it started as a little kid. You know, I remember my dad talking about growing up without a television and having and going down to the movie theater, and they would have newsreels, like telling you the news around the world. Mm-hmm. And he would see the Globetrotters on those newsreels. And at the time, basketball in America was segregated. And so all the top African-American players was on the Globetrotters. And he would always talk about, hey, man, how excited he was to get to see these little clips of these amazing basketball players doing these amazing tricks and things on the court. So that was my first recollection of it. And then later, the cartoon came out. They had a cartoon, the Harlem Globetrotters. And I asked my mom for some bed sheets that had the Harlem Globetrotters cartoon on it. And I remember before, you know, the first game I saw in person, I played in it. And I just remember being in college and, you know, I'm thinking NBA and everything. And I remember my coach telling me, he said, hey, the Harlem Globetrotters, you know, they got in touch with us. They want you to recruit you to come play for them. And, you know, and
1: did you have a moment you think, you know, you don't live and breathe the dream. You're actually sleeping in it. You're actually in their bed sheets. Actually got the cartoon, Harlem Globetrotters, and now you're being offered.
3: Yeah. And you're thinking, I couldn't do that. You know, kind of subconsciously you're thinking. So I didn't even really take it real serious. I remember Coach Hamilton, he said, man, I think you'd be great for it. They want you to come to training camp. I was like, yeah, right. And I was like, okay. You know, I can't even spend the ball on
2: shock,
3: my finger.
2: Were you?
3: Yeah, I can't even spend the ball on my finger. I don't even know how to do all of that stuff that they do. And he was like, yeah, well, I think they'll teach you how to do that stuff. He said, first, they're just looking at your basketball talent.
2: Your capability.
3: And they'll teach you. Yeah. Do it. Long story short, I actually went like almost at a whim. And I was fully thinking I was not going to go to camp. And I get there, and I'm thinking, well, it'd just be good. I get some free stuff. And then I made the first cut and stuff.
1: How old were you?
3: I was probably like 22.
1: Okay.
3: And then they said, okay, we're going to fly y'all out to the Olympic Training Center out in Colorado Springs. And

0: and we're going to have the final cut there. So I was like, oh, free trip to Colorado? Yeah, I go.
1: Why would you say
0: still
1: no?
0: Still not thinking I'm going, you know, about me making the team. Hmm. Get there, out there with all of these guys, and I remember they had like it's a big media thing when they announced the newest additions to the team, and all I remember, Simone, was that the whoever catered that food was incredible. The food was incredible. I'm sitting there trying to say, look, we got to fly out tomorrow, but tonight I'm going to eat.
2: I am feasting.
0: And I'm just, literally saying, yo, man, you going to eat that? I'm like, because I'm going to eat it. And they calling out the names. And then they said, and Tracy Williams. And I'm like kind of sitting there, mouth full of food. And I'm like, oh, okay.
3: All right, that's my name. You have to interrupt my eating.
0: Y'all go. And just that whole standing behind the curtain and hearing that guy say, and now, ladies and gentlemen, a team who's entertained billions since 1926. We bring to the floor the world-famous Harlem Globetrotters, and the big curtain pulls open, and you run out there. We like Mexico City. It's got 100,000 in the Olympic Stadium, and you're going like, wow, dreams do come true. Mm. And you think about all of the things, you know, Simone, the hard times and everything that you had to press through, just trying to hold on just for today, not so far. Because you can't see it all the time. Like, it's there, but you can't see it all the time. Sometimes all you can see is, you're not going to make it. This is wrong. You're not this. You're not that. But I'm so glad I held on. I held on. And sometimes it's just enough to hold on that day, that hour. Like, some people
1: sometimes
0: think,
1: it's that minute.
0: That minute.
1: Yeah.
0: People just thinking, it's... you got to just have the whole vision thing. No. Sometimes you just saying, hey, you know what?
1: This too will pass.
0: Yeah, I'll hold here. And, you know, I always said to myself, pray like everything depends on God. Play like everything depends on you. And those two roads are going to meet. I don't know what day. I don't know what time. But if I hold on and just keep that going, just keep it just today. I got through today. I won today. I won today. I got there. I worked out. I believed in it. And then you got all of these other people. Like I told you, those ones that help shape you in a positive way, there's just a few of them. But all of those ones in the middle and in between, that's saying, you're not going to make it. Nobody's going to do that with you. You're not that good. I'm better than you, and I didn't make it. I'm smarter than you, and I didn't make it. I'm better looking than you, and I didn't make it. I remember when I did a television show, One Tree Hill, and I went on the set and just the whole thing. And I used to tell my sisters, I said, you know, one of these days I'm going to be an actor and you're going to watch me on the TV. Like One Tree Hill is like the hit TV show of America at the time. And I'm not telling nobody anything till my episode come out. And then I got on the phone and I'm calling my sisters and say, look, turn to Warner Brothers. That's like, I'm on. And they were like, no. I said, just turn the TV on. And I'm like, I told you. And just so many things. And everybody out there that's listening to me right now, if you got a dream and a goal and a desire in your heart, God gave that to you. Now listen to what I'm saying. When he gives you something, he intends fully for you to get to it. But he don't want you to get to it without him. Because it was just days where the only people that were believing in this life that I've lived for 60 years was me and him. It wasn't nobody else. People were like, well, I don't know. I mean, I was with you about 2 weeks ago. But, you might need to get a real job. You might need to do something else. But it's that grit. It's that all of that stuff, good and bad, all bunched in and fused in together that makes you say, nah, I'm not quitting. I'm a ball till I fall. I don't stop till the casket drop. I'm going to be there. And I ain't even going to get sick. You just go, and then you start reaching out for the motivations around you. You find somebody. Some of my greatest motivators are people I never met.
1: Yes.
0: Muhammad Ali was like the first, when he said, you're the greatest. Mm. I'm not just the greatest, you're the greatest too. Mm. Float like a butterfly, sting like a bee. Rumble, young man, rumble. Mm. I'm hearing all of these people who I call my mentors. Yes. I never met them.
3: Yeah.
0: But if I ever meet them, or if I was ever to meet them, I say, you don't know. You changed my life.
3: Yeah.
0: I'm here because of you. Mm. I'm an amalgamation of people like you. Mm. I stand on your shoulders. Mm. I don't get here without you, because it's going to be times, tears in your eyes, your heart is breaking, your body is broken. You're feeling like you're not going to get there. You've given everything and you've done it. And the only thing you can think of is, I'm doing the right things. I just got to keep doing it. Mm. I don't know. And then when people start asking you questions, that's like they hitting you with it. Like, so when is it going to happen, Mom? When is it? I mean, you keep talking about this stuff, man. You know, 2 years it took for y'all to get here. How many people just said, not going to work, not going to happen. All of this stuff, none of that's going to go. They wasting their time. They must got nothing to do with their life. Mm. I'm moving on from that. That when you just, but you hold on to it. Mm. And I always tell people, dream a dream so big that it either scares you or make you laugh when you think about it by yourself. Mm. And then hold on to that dream and hold on to that dream. And then finally one day, and maybe at the middle of the night, the nighttime of your life, all of a sudden you feel something. And guess what happened, Simone? The dream done took hold of you. And now you can't. Now it's clear sailing now.
3: Yeah.
0: Everything is great now. You just got to hold on until it does. I'm telling you, it's a feeling. You feel it and you just go like, because every day I got to get up, say my affirmations. I got to pray. I got to do this. Then some one morning you get up and you go, oh, I'm good.
3: Yeah.
0: I don't have to say all of that stuff anymore. Now it's a part of me. It's a part of me. When I breathe, that's it. When I exhale, that's it. Mm-hmm. Everything is inside. Your life is an inside job. You don't have to depend. The mama that let you down, the father that let you down, the teacher that let you down. Those people don't count. You count. Mm-hmm. You count. What you think counts. Well, Tracy, I'm thinking all of these bad things about me. Well, flood your mind with good stuff. Mm-hmm. I got around people. Faith come by hearing. So guess what I did? Even when I couldn't find nobody to say something good about me, I started saying stuff good about me. People say, oh, you're so arrogant. You're so conceited. I said, no, I'm convinced. I'm not conceited. I'm convinced. People come up. How are you? I said, successful. Mm. That's how I am. Well, I don't see it. I said, then look through my eyes. Mm. You see it through my eyes. It's what I see is what counts. Yeah. The world will catch up to you. Years later, when I'm signing autographs, girls are like, you know, it used to be a thing, Simone, that people said, if they were mad with you and arguing, they said, oh, well, at least my boyfriend ain't Tracy Williams. And that was like a bad thing. Then next thing I know, I'm coming down the hallways of my high school. Hey.
3: Hey, Tracy.
0: Hey, boo. You know I always liked you. I'm like, really? Because I remember just another thing.
3: Yeah.
0: All of a sudden, the lightning strikes in the bottle. And you don't know what time it is. All you need to know is, hold on. That's the grit process. And that's the stuff really that you remember the most. Because years later, when the doctor told me I got multiple pulmonary embolisms all over my lung, they just injected me with Lovenox with 4 needles in my stomach. Mm-hmm. And they said, look, I'm telling you, you could die while I'm talking to you. There are doctors who know what's happening in their body right now, what's in your body. They didn't make it to the hospital. Mm. And I'm thinking, hey, so how do I get over that? And do they serve cheeseburgers in the ICU? Do they bring you something to eat in there? Because of this mentality of all of this stuff that I've been through in my past has shaped my mindset about everything that I do now. Yeah. And I don't see it like, oh, it's just nothing. It's one of everything that people do. and it's never going to be anything. Well, in my eyes, it's going to be everything.
3: Yeah.
0: I walked in the law firm the other day, that's right, them working with me on my business, and they said, so who are you? I said, I'm your best client. Mm. I said, and soon to be your biggest. They said, yeah, right. Yeah, yeah, yeah, mate. Yeah, okay. I said, oh, don't talk to me about no tall poppy stuff. Because you can't cut this poppy.
3: Yeah.
0: This poppy roots are too deep. It's too much done happen.
3: Yeah.
0: And guess what? I don't know. One of them doctors ain't here now, but guess what? Tracy's still here. I said, Doc, I'm in the B class. I said, I ain't going nowhere. I said, me and God got this thing that about 2 weeks before I die, he going to let me know. And that's all because, not because I don't want to die. I don't want to die a day sooner. I don't want to live a day longer. I want to be on time. I want to be on time. So he's going to tell me that so I can do my parting shots. Yeah. I can say, hey, this is what I want to tell you. And this is what I want to leave with you. Because what's next?
3: And I love, Tracy, too, that, you know, with everything that you've been through, done, accomplished, what it's taken to chisel that mindset is you now get to share that with everybody else, and you get to pour into other people and give permission for other people to own their greatness.
4: Their greatness.
0: Yeah. Permission.
4: Permission.
0: Permission. That's the thing now.
3: Yeah. And it's sort of, you know, the way that it's taught is, you know, we're supposed to be pouring into ourselves. We're supposed to build up resilience. But part of that resilience is actually owning who the heck you are. And part of that is honoring and honoring the fact that you are powerful, that you are great, and not to hide, like Marianne Williams's incredible, you know, the great, what is it? The greatest, you know, who are you not to be, you know, the light in the room.
0: Yeah.
3: It's the lightness that we fear the most. I can't believe that that's escaping my mind at the moment. But but you know, in Australia, you probably know we have that terrible tall poppy syndrome, where the quickest one to cut you down for sort of trying to stand out, we're known for it. And I love that, you know, you give permission for people. No, own the heck who you are. Own the fact that you have your dream. Own the fact that this dream is trying its hardest to come to you, but you're going to be the one that's going to block it.
4: Yeah,
3: but I'm
4: your
3: trying
4: choice.
3: Really hard to come to you. I'm here. Your dream is here. You just got to take a few steps towards me. But part of that is owning it, honouring who you are.
4: Tracy Williams, we are so grateful to have you on Radio Northern Beaches 88.7. I have to say, you're a modern day prophet in my mind. Every time I hear you speak, I just want to hear you speak for hours and hours. And so thank you so much.
0: Thank
4: if
0: you.
4: There was one lesson, what would that lesson be? Because we are running out of time.
0: For people like she said, well, let me just say it like this. Everything over your head is under God's feet. And you can't mess up more than he can fix it up.
4: Yeah.
0: Everything over your head is under his feet. And you can't mess up more than he can fix it up. Keep going.
4: Keep going. Say yes.
0: Yes.
4: Thank you, Tracy Williams.
3: Thank you, Tracy.
4: Listening to Grit Diaries from Grit to Grace. So good to have you here.
0: Thank you.
3: Thank you.
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0: Hello, my name's David Stewart Hunter. 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
1: 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Right now, it's 18 degrees at Terry Hills.
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0: Allenby, Allenby Heights, Avalon, Balgala, Balgala Heights, Bayview, Beacon Hill, Bilgala Plateau, Brookvale, Church Point, Clareville, Clontarf, Collaroy, Collaroy Plateau, Cornell, Kirkhill, D White, Eleanor, Fairfly, Freshwater, Ingleside, Manly Isle, Mona Vale, Narrabeen, Marraween, Newport, North Balgala, North Kirkhill, North Manly, North Narrabeen, Palm Beach, Queenscliff, Seaforth, Terry Hills, Warriorwood, Whale Beach, Wheeler Heights. And that's all of the Northern Beaches. Northern Beaches, from Allenby through to Wheeler Heights and all the places in between.
1: 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Right now, it's 18 degrees at Terry Hills.
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4: Calicoma are a five-piece experimental trip rock band hailing from the depths of the Melbourne underground, writing music which draws on their love of vintage tone. 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The band engineer and mix all their own recordings in order to create a truly unique production style that plays as much a role in determining the sound as the instrument themselves.

0: This catchy little number is the clog dance from a ballet called La Female Garde. 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
4: 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Our program's Oz Music. I'm Michael Lester. I'm in conversation today with a local DY-based musician who's been at the game for a long time, although he's interestingly put out a release of what he's called his debut album in the last year or so. It's called Now, Where Were We? And by his admission, he says it's only 36 years after they played as a group. And I'm intrigued by that. So thanks very much to Nick Ireland for joining us. And his group that's made this album is called Boneyard Crows. Thanks, Nick, for joining.
5: Well, thanks for having us, Michael.
4: Nick, what's the story? A debut album after 36 years of playing? What's going on?
5: We always did the music as a part-time thing. We could never get the band up and running because we were all, you know, young guys working, and that was the major emphasis on anyone. It was really just, we started off as a party band and dragged our friends kicking and screaming to mainly at the Bat and Ball Hotel in at Redfern years ago in the 80s, through the mists of time. And anyway, we never actually stopped playing, you know. We always threatened that we'd, you know, put on a Christmas party and have the band play. And everyone's been supportive of us coming back and playing, but we never got around to it. One of our members died and things, and people went overseas. But, you know, there's the old rite of passage joke, you know, about, oh, you know, the band came back after 30 years and none of us have lost it. We're still really good and we're going to go out on a world tour. Well, did that. We never broke up. So anyway, one thing led to another, and my very talented cousin, Tom, who was the lead guitarist in the band, rang me up one day and just said, look, why don't we go along and record some music? Because obviously, you know, we have all the garage and all those other, you know, software programs that can help you record without actually dragging your band into the studio. And so he really challenged me. He gave me about 30 or 40 songs, most of which I didn't like, and then some of which I did. And then I really started concentrating down. And, the rest is history. We did about... So it was about 30 or 40 that were put to me and squeezed out 10. You know, a couple of them were on my say-so, which... probably on reflection, they didn't need to go on. But, you know, I reckon it's a solid, a good little rock and roll document for what the band stood for.
4: It's certainly solid music. It's really hard driving rock and roll music. I think somewhere else in your publicity for yourselves or others, I don't know, slabs of rock and roll the way it should be played. And it really hits you in the face. And the lead guitar works very strong and everything else. I'm kind of wondering, the songs, they're all self-penned, I take it, are they?
5: Yes, indeed. I was the one who my cousin would have a go at some lyrics, but he's basically the muso, although he's obviously very strong at writing music himself. But I don't know, somehow or other, when we bounce off each other, we end up making a better output than the individual's effort. So he was really supportive of all the things, all the songs that I wrote lyrics for. Some of which just happen in... It's amazing how it works. Sometimes you just write a song, it takes you... One of the songs took me about 3 months to finesse. Another one literally took 20 minutes. It's just amazing how things come to you. So, yeah, and obviously they're personal favourites. But, you know, I'm proud of all the songs.
4: Certainly a really high-energy sound, and I don't know whether there's a sort of theme to your lyrics and your songs, but we might come to that. But we might just take a listen, and I think it's a track called War Is Hell. That's one on the album, isn't it?
5: Absolutely. Yeah, it's one of my favourites.
4: Okay, War Is Hell.

0: Okay, so that was War is Hell from our guest Nick Ireland and his group Boneyard Crows. That's said to be dedicated to veterans. Is there a military connection in your past, in the band's past or in present?
1: I'd be interested to develop that conversation with you, Michael. Look, War is Hell is very close to my heart. I was in the Army Reserve. I was in and the drummer was in the reserves with me. So, yeah, well, I'm a bit of a military historian. I love the Australian military history. And really, it's just one of many songs that have been put together that talks about the futility of war. And we just wanted to make it, it took ages to evolve into that. And I was really choosy about how, you know, what lyrics were to go in. And my cousin just responded equally as well to tightening up the music, and it just came together really well. At least I hope you and the listeners think that way, because the start of the song really blows me away. It's almost like a bit of Hell's Bells from AC/DC, but of course it's not. It's us, and we're not derivative of we very rarely do we take sort of the lead from AC/DC, which is not to say we don't love them, but you know, that was a particular sound that, you know, smacked of AC/DC, the opening riff, unless I'm wrong. I think a lot of people think that way. But, yeah, look, I still hang around with my military friends, and, you're right, you've got to have one.
0: Yeah, there's a quote somewhere, I don't know if it refers to this song or the lyrics, the war against the jive, you got to trust the rock and roll soldier beside you in the foxhole. Is that your words?
1: Well, that's a bit of a comes into sort of the Radio Birdman territory, which is a band that I really like, where they were very sort of, you know, it had that sort of paramilitary sort of, you know, reputation, I suppose, even unwanted as it was, you know, and they would talk in that sort of some of their lyrics were a bit like that, so it sort of tuned into that a bit. But it's also about hopping the bags and, you know, yeah, who do you want to be in the foxhole, you know, when the bombs are coming? You want to be with someone that you can trust. So, you know, it was a bit of a fun thing to put down as our little spiel.
0: Yeah, in terms of your influences, I don't know, you've mentioned a couple there, but to me, I don't know if this is fair or not, you know, you've got that sort of really raw guitar-driven and then bursting, blistering sound of, you know, back there, the sort of punk rock, the Angels, maybe the pub rock too, Midnight Oil, I don't know. It's just that heavy sort of sound, isn't it?
1: Yeah, it actually, it definitely pop rock, it's definitely Australian. You know, in the early 80s or even the late 70s, you know, lots of bands were sort of heavily influenced by that Detroit.
0: Pub rock too, Midnight Oil, I don't know, it's just that heavy sort of sound, isn't it?
1: Yeah, it actually, it definitely pop rock, it's definitely Australian. You know, in the early 80s or even the late 70s, you know, lots of bands were sort of heavily influenced by that Detroit sound, you know, with the

0: sort of dropped me some really complimentary, bizarre names, like, you know, this, you sound a bit like the Sonny Boys, you sound a bit like the Birdman. I don't necessarily hear it other than, I think, energy-wise, we probably do, but music-wise, we're, we could be viewed as being similar, but, look, I don't know how my music comes out. I just put the vocals to it. I'm not very good at. I have put out some songs, written and actually, arranged the music as well. But I normally leave that up to my cousins. So I don't know. We just sort of meet in the middle, and that's how it all comes out. But that's obviously the style of music we absolutely adore. But that music, I can listen to that music 24/7, and I'm still finding things like Scandinavian rock and roll bands, which will blow the minds of any U2s or Bruce Springsteens out there. They are that good. But, you know, it's classic case of your, you've got to,
1: Conversation here on Oz Music Radio Northern Beaches with local DY-based muso Nick Ireland. We're talking about her latest album, first debut album after 36 years of his group, the Boneyard Crows, which is an interesting name in itself. You've got a lot of stuff posted, or quite a bit of stuff, some of which we're talking about and playing here today from your album on YouTube, and you're on Spotify. One of the things that struck me about that is you have some terrific video clips which seem to go to a lot of trouble, including drawing up and pulling on what I'd call archival footage out of movies and stuff, one in case being Here Comes the Judge.
0: Very perceptive of you, Michael. I was a bit dubious about where we were getting these videos from, but they're all copyright free. And the one that we did for Here Comes the Judge is obviously some old spaghetti western, but I really love it. And

0: song has a lot of meaning to me because it's the song, the name The Judge is all about, it's almost like you wouldn't call it a homage. So the main protagonist in a book by a guy called Cormac McCarthy, who wrote a book called The Bud Meridian, which is listed as one of the top 100 literary novels, or tautology, but it was the top 100 novels of the 20th century.
1: A legendary contemporary writer, you know, The Road, of course, that's one of his, isn't
0: yeah.
1: it? Was a movie.
0: Yeah, that's right, The Road and No Country for Old Men.
1: Yep.
0: But this one, The Blood Meridian, was the one that really blew it open for him, and it's a very dense and scary and really hard-to-read book, but it's just so much in it that I loved. And, of course, the bad guy in the book, and the book leaves it open-ended. You've got to draw your own conclusions, but it's pretty clear that the judge was either the devil or, you know, a demonic spirit. That was sitting in amongst this posse of cowboys.

0: boys in the Texas-Mexican wars. It's pretty intense, but yeah. So we just decided we would. I decided I'd do a homage. Well, like I said, it's not a homage to him, but wrote about him. And in fact, there's definitely angels in that song. If you hear one of the, hear the riff coming into it, you can go, oh yeah. And I never knew it. Some guy pulled me up and I said, gee, mate, that sounds like the Angels. I said, how? And then I sat back there going, you know what? That's exactly what the Angels would. Would bang out, you know, that, well, you'll go back and revisit it and you'll hear their riff that sort of underpins the song. Became very obvious to me that, geez, that does sound a bit like the Angels.
1: That's why I mentioned the Angels as one of...
0: Yeah, no, good call.
1: But also, I'm wondering about what attracts you to this particular story and from a lyric point of view, because I think you refer to him, or don't you, as an evil bastard. And as you say, it's not a homage. So what is it?
0: Look, how do you write a song? You know, where do you go with a song? You just take up some sort of, you know, you get some inspiration and then you start running with it and then it starts falling into place. I mean, that the song really is almost like you could almost call it a synopsis of a very loose synopsis of the book, because it's all about this guy infiltrating this posse of men, you know, that are out there on government duty, you know, looking after the frontier, and he's one of these guys that just sits up there and corrupts everyone in this posse of men, and you know, and I just drew from that, you know, basic scenes and concepts, I suppose, and just went with it. But if you listen to the song, there's a voiceover in there which is it probably doesn't hit the listener as well as it hit me, because I've obviously read the book, but there's this great voiceover which I'd invite you to re-listen to. It's something like, you know, the greatest profession was war, waiting for its greatest practitioner, the man, to turn up and, you know, and engage in the practice of war. You know, it was one of these really sort of, I think I've roughly quoted it, but have a listen to it, because the judge in this book is very, very quotable, and it's worth reading, but it's not for the faint-hearted.
1: Well, I haven't read the book, but I've listened to the song, and like so many of your songs, it's very striking, not only in its sound, but its lyrical contents and its theme. Nick, I don't know, was there a band before? Because you're Boneyard Crows, and that seems to be the name you're using for this album, but weren't you previously in a group, and was it the same, the Purveyors of Pure Filth?
0: In between waiting, during that hiatus of 36 years, I was still active. I mean, I've always been hanging around music, you know, playing a guitar and just, you know, trying to write the best number one hit on the planet. And I ended up just, you know, it was just with some members of the old band, but a lot of the old band were overseas or doing what they were doing. And yeah, you're right. Well, I was also involved in that band, which met with some... well, I think it's met with some success with one of the songs anyway. We put out a CD. Again, it was this all originals. And one of the songs was Warriors Come Out to Play.

0: Yeah, indeed, it makes a mention of this theme that, well, maybe just too strong a word, but and you've spoken to your interest in military matters and perspectives, and as you say, warriors come out to play, which I think you put down 2013, 2012. We might take a listen to that. But again, what's the story with that? And did you have the same guys behind you, or was this a different bunch of guys, or what?
1: A different bunch of guys, but there's nothing original about what I did insofar as all I did was sing, put lyrics to the actual, again, I'm going back to this thing called the synopsis to the movie. But if ever I knocked off the synopsis to the movie called The Warriors, which came out in 1979 as one of the biggest cult movies on the planet, probably rivaled only by The Big Lebowski, but it's huge. And it's all about a New York gang wars in one night in New York where a particular gang called the Wanderers has to fight through thousands of other gangs that are after them from, you know, one end of New York to, you know, the beaches of Coney Island. So it's a very famous film. And I went along and sort of leveraged off that because I love the film. And I put in within the lyrics, you'll hear a lot of things that come from the movie. But it came off. I was really happy with it. We got a nice little riff, and I just think it's a thumping version, and I'm really proud of it.
0: Terrific. Yeah, Nick, Boneyard Crows, that's a pretty interesting name from, but what's the story at the musical level in the group? Who's in the group? What sort of instrumentation? Are you the singer, songwriter, guitarist?
1: Anyone lets me near the rhythm guitar.
0: Right.
1: I've got a lead guitarist in the form of my cousin, Tommy Gray, he's just a very, very talented guitarist, and he can technically cover rhythm and lead. Then I got Mick the Ox O'Kane, who's a big, who's a bloke from The Who again? I forget his name. John Entwistle. There's a bit of a running gag about that. I mean, I don't think you're quite the Ox, Mick, but you're not bad. And then there's Floyd Noyce, who plays drums, who is my mate from the Army Reserve. And there was a few other guys that would, the old lead and rhythm guitar guys that are still around, but they just haven't, you know, didn't come back into the fold. But, you know, when we did the album, we brought them all back in for a, you know, to document the, maybe, you know, to go full circle, I suppose, with the band, although the circle hasn't ended yet.
0: Your cousin, is he? Or Tom or Tommy on the lead guitar. He certainly plays a blistering lead guitar on some of the tracks I've been listening to. So he's a great front man for you in that respect. And I guess you're the singer, are you?
1: Yeah. I mean, the guy just blows my mind. I mean, I've heard a lot of the really good guitarists. For example, one of the songs that we recorded was Drinking with Fargie. And he literally pulled the guitar down from the... and you can go back and listen to it, the lead. I find it really good. But what I was really in awe of is he just literally took the guitar off the, you know, off the stand and, bang, and out. He just did something, you know, instantly, which, you know, only good guitarists and people that are really in tune with music can do. And it just, even today, it still blows my mind that he went along and just did what he did on the lead. But, yeah, he's a very, very, very good guitarist, and I wouldn't actually be doing any of this without him.
0: Are you guys together in the sense that you've taken the trouble to put a debut album together after all this time and it's out and about and on Spotify and the platforms and YouTube? But are you doing any live gigs around where people can catch you playing, including on the beaches or not?
1: We're building up to that, Michael. It's a slow gestation period, okay? You can't rush things, all right? 36 years, which is 36 years to do our debut. We're going to be there or thereabouts sometime in the near future. Have you ever heard of that expression, bloody, is it chasing cats or whatever it is? What's that? Herding cats, yeah. Well, I herd a lot of cats, and I'm not very successful at herding. But the principle is in place, okay? We all want to play. It's just a question of when.
0: Well, I look forward to it, and when too, because lining up gigs in this day and age in venues is not that easy. So I've been talking here on Oz Music Radio Northern Beaches with Nick Ireland and his group, Boneyard Crows, and their album, Now, where were we is the question. A fascinating collection of good, heavy pub rock, punk rock, you name it, very guitar-driven, great stuff. We might go out on a track, all fascinating as they are, Got a Bullet Mustang.
1: This is a car song, is it?
0: You're big into cars as well, are you?
1: Yeah, well, if you own a Bullet Mustang, you must go along and pay homage to it, and that's all I've done.

0: So you still own one, or you drive one, or was that something from the past as well?
1: No, I've got a Bullitt Mustang as I speak. I stare admiringly at it from my window now.
0: What vintage is that, and what colour is it?
1: It's a 2018. It's a Highland Green. It's one of 700 that came to Australia in 2019. It's the latest iteration of the famous Steve McQueen hardback from that movie in 68 or 69, you know, the movie Bullitt. Mustang have done over about four iterations in the 50 years since it was, or 60 years since, however long it's been, they've done about four sort of special versions called the Bullitt, and mine's the latest version, which is just fantastic.
0: Well, look, Nick Ireland, thanks very much for joining us on Radio Northern Beaches Oz Music. It's been most interesting talking to you. I've really enjoyed listening to the music that I've been hearing and your album, and I do hope that we all get a chance to hear you and your guys play around the beaches sometime in the near future. Thanks, Nick.
1: Good on you. Thanks a lot for supporting us, Michael, and we'll keep you posted where and when we're going to play next.
0: Yeah, I appreciate that. Cheers, mate.
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3: 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Oh my God, I am so utterly exhausted by the sight of politicians slapping each other around verbally, trading childish insults, and completely missing the fact that the everyday person is looking on, shaking their heads in absolute disbelief, and saying, "You have learned nothing. You are still not listening." Well, today, Chrissy Mack is going to have another rant on the exact things that the political class is completely blind to and failing to understand. And let me make this clear. It's not just the major parties sitting in their bubble. It's also the RBA, whose blunt, out-of-touch decisions prove they have completely lost contact with the grassroots of our society. Now, I need to declare right here that these are my opinions and not that of the station, so don't go ringing them up and abusing them for something that I've said. So let's start first off with a song that embodies everything that we're going to talk about. And who could sing it better than anyone? Ray Charles, with Hard Times, No One Knows Better Than I.

Don't forget to pray, 'cause there'll be hard times. Hard times. Oh yeah, yeah. Who knows better than I? Well, I soon found out just what she meant when I had to pawn my clothes just to pay my rent.

Well, there you go. I think that expresses how everybody's feeling right now. So, let's get into it. Today we need to talk about a profound, dangerous disconnect running through Australian politics right now. If you look closely at the major parties and the crossbench, it is becoming glaringly obvious that our policymakers are no longer getting it. They are writing laws based on neat, sterile statistic models, completely blind to the messy, real-world human domino effect they trigger on the ground. Take Senator David Pocock on Insiders. He was boasting about pushing for housing changes and claimed that since people were moving away from gas anyway, he wanted to ensure the public got a return on it. Well, let's pause right there and inject some reality. Everyday Australians are not automatically, organically choosing to move away from gas. They are being forced away from it. When state and local policies step in and forbid new homes from connecting to gas, choice is stripped away from the consumer entirely. And there's a massive political reality that politicians sitting in comfortable climate-controlled offices completely ignore. For regular families, a dual-energy household isn't a luxury preference. It's a critical backup system. When a severe storm hits or the electrical grid fails and the neighbourhood blacks out, gas is the only thing keeping the house warm. It keeps the hot water running. It provides the simple dignity of a cooked meal or a hot cup of tea or coffee. Forcing total reliance on a single fragile electrical grid leaves households incredibly vulnerable. We've seen it all before. Take away the water tanks, they're back. Stop converting your garage into a temporary flat. Well, that didn't work either because they took away that transitional period and ability for a child to move from a home into a garage flat and then into a stable rental system. So that blew everything out of the water, didn't it? Because now they've got no intermediate place to go. What happens when policy forces that grid to contract? And we're talking about the gas again here. The massive infrastructure costs of running the gas network don't just vanish into thin air. Instead, those costs are squeezed into a smaller, shrinking pool of users. The people left holding the bag, existing householders, mum and dad consumers, and local industries, are hit with skyrocketing bills compounded by a broader gas pricing crisis they didn't create simply because they cannot afford an instant forced transition to total electrification. This brings us to the second, even more devastating blind spot, the total failure to understand the housing crisis and what it's doing to independent Australians. The major parties love to target property investors as a monolithic group of ultra-wealthy corporate tycoons. They use that character to justify punitive tax changes. But in doing so, they've completely blanked on a massive group of citizens, the self-funded retirees. These are people who did exactly what successive governments begged them to do for decades, take care of themselves so they wouldn't become a burden on the state. Let's look at a real common example of what's happening right now. Take a person who retired as a self-funded retiree at the end of COVID. Being single, that person purchased two modern houses to support their retirement and ensure they wouldn't need the age pension. Then reality hit. The cost of living crisis exploded. Private health insurance premiums soared, interest rates spiked, holding costs climbed, and everyday expenses went through the roof. Very rapidly, the cash buffer they set aside dwindled to nothing. Reluctantly, that person is forced into a corner. They have to sell one of the properties to pay out the mortgage on their own family home and clear mounting bills. But the damage doesn't stop there. Look at the human domino effect. To sell the house, a tenant has to be evicted. That means one less rental property exists in the hyper-competitive, non-existent rental market, leaving an everyday person or family displaced until they can desperately scramble and find another roof. Then the federal government steps in with aggressive, rewritten capital gains tax, CGT, laws. By the time the taxman takes his cut, the sale of the house achieves virtually nothing. It doesn't even clear the remaining debts. So what now? The independent individual is left with no
no choice but to look at giving up their private health insurance at the exact time in their life when they are most likely to need it. They are forced to walk into Centrelink, apply for the age pension, and become a burden on the taxpayer, which are the young people. That is something they were deeply, fiercely proud not to do. Their independent retirement is gone, wiped out by clumsy policies, with many years left to live. Why is this happening? Because the modern Australian government has a structural revenue crisis, and they're choosing to solve it by treating the local mum and dad investor like an endless piggy bank. Let's look at the hard data of the official budget papers. The government raises roughly $650 billion to $700 billion a year. Do you know where that comes from? Over 40% of it comes directly out of our individual workers' pay packets via personal income tax. When you add the 12% from GST, individual, everyday Australians are carrying more than half the entire burden of the country's spending. And here is the problem that everybody is ignoring. The modern Australian government doesn't actually own anything that brings in recurring, independent revenue. Unlike resource-rich nations that act as co-investors, pour heavy funding into national infrastructure and reap massive direct dividend rewards from state ownership, successive Australian governments spent the last 30 years selling the farm. They privatised the Commonwealth Bank, they sold Telstra, they sold the state electricity and gas networks, and we leased out the ports. They didn't hold assets that bring in income. Instead, we rely on flawed tax systems like the petroleum resource rent tax for offshore gas, which allows the multi-billion-dollar multinational resource giants to use complex write-offs to take our natural wealth and pay next to nothing for it. Because the government has zero asset-based income, their entire strategy for balancing the budget relies on squeezing the only group that can't hire a team of corporate lawyers, the small investor, the self-funded retiree, and the everyday working people. And then we have the Reserve Bank of Australia swinging its blunt investment rate hammer to knock inflation down. It's not knocking down inflation, it's knocking out the little guy. The standard economic theory tells us that raising interest rates stops running away spending. But that is a complete fallacy. The lower end of town isn't spending. They aren't eating out, they aren't using their heating in the dead of winter, and they are skipping meals just to survive. They are not contributing to inflation at all. They are losing ground every single day. The brutal irony is that every time the RBA raises interest rates, they are actively compounding the problem and driving prices higher. A small business, whether it's a local bakery, a corner store, or a local sparky, relies on commercial loans and overdrafts to operate. When the cash rate goes up, their bank repayments skyrocket. Combined with doubled electricity bills and soaring insurance, these small businesses cannot just absorb the cost or they'd go bankrupt. They are forced to pass it on, rising the prices of basic goods and services at the counter. Raising rates doesn't lower the global price of crude oil or fix broken international shipping lanes, which drive half of our inflation. It just strangles local production, kills small business, forces staff layoffs, and punishes the vulnerable. So, this brings us to the deepest, most troubling issue of all, an issue that the major parties and the mainstream media are completely ignoring. The political class loves to frame the housing and economic debate as an intergenerational war. They want to pit the boomers against the millennials because it keeps the spotlight entirely off their own catastrophic policy failures. They paint an entire generation with a single brush, treating them as a monolithic block of wealthy hoarders sitting on millions. They completely erase the history of how that modest wealth was created. The baby boomers generation worked hard all their lives. These are people who regularly worked two or three jobs, made immense personal sacrifices, went without luxury, and endured interest rates that peaked at 17%
in the late 1980s, all to buy a single family home and build a life. But what happens now in their retirement? That very home and the modest investment they made are under direct threat due to an artificial government-induced cost of living crisis. People completely forget that the baby boomers created this wealth specifically to pass it down to their children. In a broken modern housing market where young Australians are locked out, the bank of mum and dad or a future inheritance is the only fighting chance the next generation has left. What happens to the housing market when an inheritance can't be passed down because a family is forced by interest rates and utility costs to liquidate their assets and find a rental? What happens to the mum and dad investment property that was purchased with the child explicitly in mind, bought for the sole purpose of providing those kids a secure home once the loan was paid off? What happens when that home is forced into a fire sale? When the small end of town is squeezed out of the property market, those houses don't become cheap for the first-time buyers. They get snapped up by million-dollar corporate developers and institutional buyers who have the scale to absorb these taxes, turning Australia into a permanent nation of renters, corporate beholden to the high side of town. The major parties are playing a dangerous game. They want the youth to resent their parents and grandparents, claiming the older generation is hoarding all the wealth. But they forget a fundamental truth. Baby boomers didn't build security to hoard it. They built it to pass it down. They wanted their kids to have an easier run than they did. When you hit self-funded retirees with a barrage of rate hikes, forced energy costs, and capital gains traps, you aren't fixing housing affordability. You are stopping an ordinary Australian family from helping their own children. You are forcing proud, independent people to liquidate the future they built for their family, only to end up on a pension queue. Yes, that's right. The politicians aren't just squeezing the present, they are actively raiding the future of the next generation. Think about that. Looking for original live music? 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Well, we've got some terrific new releases that have just come out, so let's play some for you. First up, we've got Gem, I Am Coming Home, then Rough Red, Don't Look Back, and Michael Larkin's Spread Your Wings.

tuned in to listen and chat with Chrissy Mack on Radio Northern Beaches, playing the latest releases that we have from our AMRAP Australian artists. Okay, next up we've got Steve Lane, She Waits, Fast Cars, I Don't Want to Know, and that's a live recording. And the last one on that set is 8 Ball Akins with Moving On with Tanya Chenny.

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All right, the next couple of songs are Ella Powell, Hate My Clothes, and Nezzy with Midnight.

You've tuned in to Listen and Chat with Chrissy Mack on Radio Northern Beaches. Now we're coming towards the end of our program, so I'm going to play you some of our Northern Beaches artists. First up, I've got Summer Rain, Life You Wished For, Azu Rider, North Star, Rolling Rivers with Yellow. 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
4: 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Right now at 17 degrees at Terry Hills.

Hi, this is Katie Tunbridge. I've just released my new song, Free to Live. I wrote the song back in February and recorded it in LA in March before the world shut down due to COVID. I'm so thankful to have some amazing musicians on the track. Free to Live is an easy listening, thought-provoking song about taking back your freedom, and part of that is knowing your self-worth and who you are. I'm beyond excited for the release, and here it is on Radio Northern Beaches.

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2: I'm a

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If the Scat Man can do it, so can you. Everybody's saying that the Scat Man stutters, but does and never stutter when he sings. But what you don't know, I'm gonna tell you right now that the stutter and the scat is the same thing. Yo, I'm the Scat Man. Where's the Scat Man? I'm the Scat Man. Why should we be pleasing any politician? Reasons would try to cheat the seasons if they could. 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As a matter of fact, don't let nothing hold you back. If the Scat Man can do it, brother, so can you. 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

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If the scat man can do it, so can you. 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Well, I'm the professor, and all I can tell you is while you're still sleeping, the saints are still weeping, because things you call dead haven't yet had the chance to be born. I'm the scat man.

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1: 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Right now it's 17 degrees at Terry Hills.
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Hello there, American Dan here. 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It's a little bit weird. It's a little bit wacky. It's a little bit wonderful. 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

0: Life on the Air, the extraordinary survival story of Transmittus diversicus, the community broadcaster. 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
3: 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Good evening. I'm sorry to interrupt your programming, particularly with an American accent at this difficult time between our two countries, or our country and everyone else's, really. But I just wanted to let you know that this week you can hear the first half of the legendary Show 500 by the Hoarders Vinyl Emporium. You lucky people, you. 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

channel.

0: Yes, hello, good evening, happy Friday. Well, it's a special show in so many ways. Show 500. We'll explain that in just some mo. Thanks to Tony B and Joe Wakeman for kicking off Friday night here with In Tune and Pump Up the 80s. Now it's us, and we've been given station clearance to keep going as long as we like tonight. So a deep breath as we begin just one more Friday night and Thursday morning Hoarders Vinyl Emporium here on Radio Northern Beaches. My name's Jez.
1: And my name is Stu.
0: Stu, your name is Stu. Show 500. We're here at last. What's the theme?
1: 500, Jez.
0: 500.
1: We're not going home till we've played 500 tunes tonight.
0: Oh, great. Oh, great. Great. Hello, Dawn. So it's just stuff we love, isn't it?
1: Stuff we love. Simple as that. We kicked off, the first show was favourites, so it's basically favourites 500 shows later.
0: What's your first favourite? I should go first to get through these long prog songs, really, but what are you going to start with?
1: Let's kick off this party proper, mate, from the elder statesman, Australian elder statesman, God himself, Nick Cave, Nature Boy.

0: the elder statesman of Australian rock, possibly God himself, Nick Cave. No better way to kick off the Hoarders Vinyl Emporium 500th show than Nature Boy by Nick Cave and the Bad Seeds from 2004, Abattoir Blues, The Lyle of Orpheus. I've got everything Nick's done. And I searched this week and I was umming and ahhing.
1: So hard to pick one track, isn't it?
0: But I went to Nature Boy because it's just, it's rocky, it's great, and it's just...
1: It's a banger.
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1: Hey!
0: And the previous 410 shows are still up at mixcloud.com. 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You will find us. Tonight's episode is 500, just in case you haven't worked that out.
1: That's it.
0: And we are playing basically what we want.
1: Well, we said Desert Island Discs.
0: Desert Island Discs, sort of a tribute.
1: So we're thinking, if we were cut down to like only one show's worth of songs, what would we take with us? What could we not live without?
0: I roughly had a list of about 60. Then I narrowed it down to
1: that's
0: four.
1: Just your top 10.
0: Yeah, precisely. Then I narrowed it down to 40. And then I said, oh, this is getting ridiculous. So I basically sort of just started grabbing things, and I filled the crate up, and I said, okay, that'll do.
1: Right, okay. Oh, yeah. I've been very careful about all my picks.
0: I'm going to play a couple of trunk songs for decisions and to please a couple of people.
1: Oh, how nice.
0: Yes, I am.
1: I'm sharing the love. I'm not doing that. I'm just playing songs for me. If you like them, excellent. If not, bad luck. Mr. Bill, who has been such a stalwart through, I think, at least 300 shows, if not more, sending us his Poet Laureate poems and dealing with the Deadpool and waking me up in the middle of the night to tell me that somebody's died. It was marvellous. Let's go out west and see what he's done with show 500, Mr. Bill.
2: And now, all the way from somewhere far out west that we can't quite pronounce, please welcome the Hoarders' official Poet Laureate and number one listener, although of course we love you all exactly equally all the time, it's Sherry. Yes, of course, Sherry.
3: Oh, it's the Black Haggis.
1: And as the Black Haggis says, show 500 has come around, and let's hope for many more. Jez and Stu are reminiscing tonight with the music that they adore. I'm sure there will be lots of classic rock, and for Jez, Led Zeppelin reign. Stu will bring a lot of Aussie tunes, also the Jesus and Mary Chain. Of course, my beloved metal will be ignored. You can't account for bad taste. Jez might add one or two. For Stu, it's just toxic waste. But congratulations, Jez and Stu. 500 has been achieved. I'll raise a toast for 500 more and pray you are never relieved. Ah, Mr. Bill, thank you very much.
0: Well done, Bill.
1: Mr. Bill, excellent. Excellent. I mean, as for being relieved, you never know.
0: I mean, dream on.
1: Lord Beaches, he can do what he likes. He can remove us at any time, Stu, if you say the wrong thing.
0: If you notice, we haven't heard from Lord Beaches lately, mate, because I got rid of him.
1: Did you top him?
0: I topped him, mate.
1: I didn't know about that. That's a bit alarming.
0: Yeah, just before we go any further, I just have to politely tell John.
1: Excellent, Pammy. As for being relieved, you never know.
0: I mean, dream on.
1: Lord Beaches, he can do what he likes. He can remove us at any time, Stu, if you say the wrong thing.
0: If you notice, we haven't heard from Lord Beaches lately, mate, because I got rid of him.
1: Did you top him?
0: I topped him, mate.
1: I didn't know about that. That's a bit alarming.
0: Yeah, just before we go any further, I just have to politely tell Bill... Bill...

0: Well, let us know if you're listening. A lot of you already have. Thank you very much. Oh, one thing. The theme is not 500.
1: No.
0: I've had two people saying, are you playing the Proclaimers? the theme is not 500. The theme is whatever the heck we
1: the
0: like
1: to
0: that.
1: The theme is our, what we want to play.
0: Our Desert Island Discs. That's right. We'll be saying hello to everybody after my first song, so let us know if you haven't. My first song, I was surprised to discover this week, is about Brampton in Ontario, which is where Dee, my missus, is from. And it's a lament about FM radio and how it changed from being cool, free-form DJs into commercial imperatives, you know, around the late 1970s. But one station didn't change, and that was CFNY-FM in Brampton, Ontario. And that Brampton station was the inspiration for my first song tonight, The Spirit of Radio. My first Desert Island Disc is Rush.

0: Yes, from Permanent Waves in 1980. I had to play the whole album to decide which track I was going to play, but in the end I just went for the banger. Jez starts with a banger, said Mr. Bill. Thank you, Mr. Bill. Uplifting tunes from Stu, says Deanna in DY. She enjoyed your first first song. Very good. So who we got listening? Obviously those two. We got both Shazzers are Punch the Face Block. Welsh Shazza in Penmanmaur and Australian Shazza in Japan.
1: Still in Japan.
0: I assume still in Japan. She didn't say.
1: Yep.
0: Kate C, how are you, Kate? Lovely to have you there. And Mr. Paul is listening over in Slough. How are you, Mr. Paul? And also Graham in Brighton. Both of them were asking after the Proclaimers. And no, I haven't brought the Proclaimers as one of my favourite tracks ever. Have you?
1: No.
0: David Tennant kind of owns that, doesn't he, after the... although Mr. Bill was, Mr. Graham wasn't so happy about that. Mr. Graham says, massive congratulations to you and Stu. Quite a feat to be stuck in a small room with each other on a Friday night, given your respective personalities. Yes, that is entirely
1: true. Who said
0: that? Mr. Graham in Brighton. Who else we got?
1: Graham, you'll keep.
0: He's back soon. And Mr. Bill out west, of course, the Black Haggis himself. Musical Chairs is Ellie has punched the face block. Thank you, Ellie. Musical Chairs is Radio Northern Beaches show. It's on 11 a.m. on Thursdays. Mr. David Bell has punched the face block, who so kindly has allowed us to play on through his Crescent Swell slot tonight. You can hear his live shows on Sundays at 4 p.m. He says, have a bloody blast tonight, boys. You guys are legends, he says. Mr. Julian Brown, our mentor, has punched the face block. Thank you, Julian. 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
1: I hope we're teaching Julian a thing or two about quality music.
0: You think... Are you criticising his musical choice?
1: No, not at all.
0: I must say, he's very good at playing, you know, new stuff.
1: Oh, well, he does. He plays lots of new stuff.
0: Yeah, yeah.
1: A lot of stuff he plays, I hear for the first time. I'm like, oh, I don't mind that. I'll note that down.
0: Exactly, yeah. No, very good. Messages we've got. Oh, Brad Griffiths from Aussie Beats as well has said hello. Thank you, Brad. Scott in Melbourne says, at a guess, I think I'd have about 300 songs in my top 10. Good luck with the curation and joy and torment and congrats on the 500 shows. Mr. BJ says, don't forget, it's a Monkey 500 in London. He says, fabulous milestone, wonderful shows of mostly great music. Mostly great music.
1: You know why he says mostly? Because we don't play we don't play Wham every Friday night.
0: We don't play Wham, but I have brought a Bejesus track tonight. Mr. Tim says, good luck with the show, lads. Incredible achievement in so many ways, he says. Oh, Mr. BJ wants to know, how old will the Hoarders presenters be after another 500 shows?
1: No, still young, mate.
0: Still young, yes.
1: Still young.
0: We're slightly more forgetful.
1: Yeah, just slightly more forgetful, just young.
0: I would imagine. Where are we? What was going on? I don't know. Yeah. And lastly, Mr. Eddie in Bromsgrove. How are you, mate? Lovely to have you there. He says, well, 500 shows. It's been a journey, boys. I can't profess to have been around for all of them, but I've listened to the majority. I've discovered old tracks I'd forgotten about, listened to new stuff I never had the pleasure of hearing before. I remembered some stories from my youth and bounced along to old favourites. Congratulations on 500 shows, and here's to a lot more. Go get them, guys. Thank you, Mr. Eddie, our last Bromsgrovian listener. That's my last.
1: What do you mean by last?
0: Well, my mother's left now.
1: Oh, right. Okay, fair enough. Okay, here we go. My turn now. Okay. My number one listener is tuned in. Mr. Arlo, my fantastic, wonderful, beautiful son, is tuned in and listening, and he's beyond eager for me to play him a song, which I shall be doing very, very shortly. I will be playing. Give me a song or two, mate. I will be playing, and I'll announce it is for you, mate.
0: Is he going to stay up till the end of the show at midnight?
1: Well, he's going to try, but I doubt it severely. That's why I've got to get his song in reasonably early.
0: Yeah, yeah.
1: Okay, we've got Anne in Agira.
0: Yes,
1: Skyra. She sent me a wonderful... congratulations on your 500th ! And she sent me a fabulous video of the solar eclipse tonight.
0: Partial eclipse. I forgot all about it.
1: As the sun was setting. But then as she was filming, you know, she's filming and she's walking and she walks into this... I thought it was a drone to begin with, and I thought, hang on, maybe it's a UFO. No, it turned out to be a giant, big, bloody spider. So
0: it's a beautiful spider. I'm reading about spiders at the moment. They're gorgeous.
1: Except you don't want one on your face.
0: No, you don't want one on your
1: that
0: face.
1: That just totally freaks you out, so... we've got Jane just down the road, mate. She now lives just around the corner from
0: me.
1: Oh,
0: very close. She's out of the Mattress District. Congratulations.
1: Yep. She's in North Narrabee.
0: Is that in the construction zone where they're going to be building? Is she in the construction zone?
1: No, that's why she grabbed that, because there's no building there, mate.
0: Excellent.
1: She's a bit of up on a bit of a hill. She's got a nice little view up there. be a bit of a steep driveway and stairs, but once you're up there, it's happening. Yes, and what? Oh, okay. Her brother Paul is listening.
0: Oh.
1: He's from Lakemba. Lakemba in Sydney. Say hi. He won't believe it. There you go, Paul. You won't believe it. And Paul, this is for you.
2: New listener.
1: Ah, there you go. Paul, your life is now near complete, mate. Stay tuned. You're going to hear some absolute quality music and you'll realise, oh, my God, I've got to stop listening to commercial radio because it's garbage and start listening to these boys on a permanent basis.
0: Yep. You can just play us all day from the catch-up.
1: Yeah, catch-up.
0: Marvellous.
1: 500 shows. You know.
0: Drive around listening to us all day.
1: Yeah, just non-stop. Just don't do it all at once because you'll be dead after 4 days. Okay. Overseas, we have got... Colin, he's tuned in with his wife in Whitstable.
0: Mr. Colin!
1: Happy 500th and bees, cheers. So, which is fantastic. And, Colin, you're allowed to drink this early in the morning because what time is it in London? About 9 or something?
0: I think so.
1: Yeah.

0: he's got a doll.
1: He's got a doll.
0: He's got a doll. Why's he got a doll? What's he do with the doll? I love to have a beer with Colin. Because Colin's me mate. All together now. We have some chickens here. I've forgotten why, but I put the chickens on, but we got chickens. Oh, because he's got chickens. Yes, yeah, yes, yes.
1: He was my chicken. He was,
0: that's right.
1: He was my chicken.
0: I forgot why they were chickens. Because Colin's me mate. Sorry to interrupt.
1: Oh, his most gorgeous wife, Rachel, is just absolutely thrilled with that. I think she's giving him the evil eye right now.
0: Does she want her own jingle?
1: I don't know. Okay, we got Jess in the north of Italy. Happy 500th, you mad buggers.
0: Yay!
1: Okay, oh my, I'll stop. The phone's gone berserk. And okay, we got Tim in the East Islands. Tim has been very, very good. He started because it's what's the time now? It's 10:30 at night there already. Mm-hmm. He's very, very good. He started beer drinking late, so he'd combat the Z's. And he's drinking. He's drinking a dark magpie stout. It looks like table stout.
0: A magpie stout.
1: Yeah, it looks good. Holy. New Zealand's got some good beers. On with the show, he says. Stay awake, my friend. Stay awake. Colin says, very good.
0: Yes.
1: We do our best, Cole. Okay. If anybody else is listening, please tune in. And please get in contact. And if you're a new listener, please give us a yell and you get the new listener jingle. Your life will be complete. So there we go. Okay.
0: Back to the Desert Island Discs.
1: Desert Island Discs. Okay, I'm going to play a song that I used to play on a regular basis when we first started working together 25 years ago, Jess.
0: Oh, God, it was 25 years ago, wasn't it?
1: That was 25 years
0: ago. That was sort of proto-hoarders because we worked in the same office and then we played music all day. Yeah. I used to struggle to get a single disc in at that stage, but I've got rather better at it in the studio because I do the knobs.
1: Yes, that's right. And, we slowly... when you turned up, the hi-fi was already there, wasn't it?
0: Hi-fi was already there, yeah. You played non-stop trance music for the first week.
1: Yeah, just to test you, mate. Yeah. Just to test you.
0: I was fine, wasn't I?
1: Yeah, you were fine.
0: I like a bit of trance.
1: Yeah, you were good. It was excellent.
0: It was when you started playing the Tism monologue. that's when I suggested I might leave.
1: Should have kept playing it.
0: Yes, you should have done it. We wouldn't be here today. We wouldn't have wasted the last 12 years of here.
1: Precisely. Okay, we used to play this on a reasonably regular basis in the studio. And seriously, if you can't dance to this, there's something definitely wrong with you. From the year 2000, yeah. So, yes, it would have come out. You turned up in 99.
0: I did.
1: And so, yeah, in the year 2000, this came out, and I loved it, so I started playing it and played it ever since. The fabulous Dandy Warhol's Bohemian Like You.

0: absolutely fantastic.
1: That was great.
0: Bohemian Like You, the Danny Warhols, the year 2000, as I said, that was brand new when you and I first started working together, Jez, and we would have played that like daily, I reckon, for a very, very long time. And if you can't dance to that, well, you can't dance.
1: Well, we did used to listen to a lot of the Radio for Kiddies station, didn't we, Triple J?
0: Yeah.
1: As well. So it would have been on Triple J, yeah, that as well, I think.
0: It was.
1: So we used to alternate between Triple J until it would play something awful and then we'd stick a disc in.
0: That's right.
1: Those were the days. We didn't have vinyl in the office.
0: We should have, though.
1: We should have, shouldn't we?
0: We should have.
1: We should have discussed that.
0: I wanted to. But, we had a proper stereo, and at one stage we had six speakers.
1: We did. And our own room, pretty much, yeah, so we could. So yeah. Nobody else.
0: Yeah,
1: we nobody, could have done it. If anybody did come in, we couldn't hear what they were saying anyway.
0: Yeah.
1: No. Marvellous. obviously, I'm going to play some Kate Bush, but what am I going to play if I had to choose only one Kate Bush song?
0: Washing Machine.
1: No, I did. I played all of Ariel the other day. I don't think I've ever listened to the whole of Ariel all the way through.
0: I loved
1: it. It was gorgeous. Okay. It's so delicate. But I'm not going to that. I'm going to a song that I think really sums her up. It's so strange, and yet it's so easy. It was a single, and yet it's full of Fairlight. It's a total classic, and it starts with an excerpt from a horror film from 1957 called Night of the Demon. It's in the trees, Stu. It's coming. It's Hounds of Love.
2: It's in the trees. It's coming.

0: I'm going to be so exhausted at the end of this show. I'm bouncing around already, and your songs are as good as mine up to now, so it's getting absolutely exhausting. From 1985, Hounds of Love, from the album Hounds of Love. I didn't even play something from the Seventh Wave, which is the concept B-side, which is so glorious. But yeah, love McKate. I was thinking the other day, I'm going to be so upset when she dies.
1: She's still young. We're all still young, Jess.
0: Yes.
1: I just need to calm my wonderful son Arlo. Arlo, mate, he had a bit of the iPad died, my understanding.
0: Oh, tech grief.
1: Tech grief. I think he's listening on the laptop. So just tell me what you're listening on, mate. But yeah, everything's fine, mate. I haven't called you out yet, so I'm calling you out now. And not this song, but my next song I will be playing for you. Okay, matey. Okay, you played Wonderful Kate.
0: I did.
1: Let's play another wonderful English female singer, mate. When I first heard this song in 1978, I just froze. I just stopped and I went, oh, my God, what is this? Loved it to death. Since then, it's been on my top five without fail.
0: That happens to you a lot. I'm never going to drive in a car with you again.
1: What, just stop?
0: You suddenly freeze all the time when you hear songs on the radio. It's frightening.
1: I know. I just froze. The one, the only, the fantastic polystyrene, X-ray specs. I was just thinking this was like the second single. No, it was actually their fourth single. They only had five singles, but this was their fourth single, released in October 1978. I love this song. Turn it up nice and loud. Polystyrene, X-ray specs, germ-free adolescence.

0: God bless polystyrene. Polystyrene X-ray specs from 1978, germ-free adolescence.
1: Marvellous. You see, what's made this show such a fabulous contrast over the years, Stu, is the different musical tastes that we have. So we go from X-ray specs to Genesis. You know, and this is
0: the, I'm going to the pub.
1: The sort of contrast. You haven't got time. It's a three-minute song. It's less than 3 minutes. It's 2¾ minutes, Stu. I could have picked suppers ready, and you could have had a nice drink at the pub for 23 minutes. But no, less than 3 minutes, and it was never a single, so they'll have to let me take the whole double album to the desert island. This is had to be from The Lamb Lies Down on Broadway, and when I thought about it, I thought, I'm going to play Lily White Lilith, which is the opener of side three, when he's in the cave trying to work out where to go. From The Lamb, Genesis, and Lily White Lilith.

0: go. Genesis from The Lamb Lies Down. I know you want to know what happens next in the plot. You'll just have to get the album. And the good news is the remasters are coming in April with an Atmos mix and everything. Genesis, The Lamb Lies Down on Broadway from 1974.
1: Where was Phil?
0: Actually, Phil wrote that song.
1: Seriously?
0: Seriously. And he's doing all the backing vocals and he's playing the drums on that.
1: Oh, so he was there.
0: Yeah, very
1: fair
0: much.
1: Enough. Fair enough. Fair enough. Okay, I've got a very special request now. And it is one of my favourite songs of all time because I introduced this to my son, Arlo.
0: Hey.
1: He absolutely loves...
0: Oh, I know what you're going to play.
1: He absolutely loves this song.
0: Bit worrying, really.
1: Yeah, it is actually, but you know, it's a great song. It's fantastic. Originally released in a debut album from 1980, the one, the only, the fantastic Mr. Jim Carroll. He was a... have you ever seen the movie Basketball Diaries?
0: No, I haven't, but I've heard of it.
1: You need to watch it. It's a story of...
0: So you know our rule with watching movies that you recommend.
1: It stars Leonardo DiCaprio, so your wife will watch it.
0: No, she hates him.
1: Oh, okay.
0: Little weed.
1: Okay, well, anyway, he's in it. He plays Jim Carroll, and he was a very talented, very naughty boy, Jim Carroll.
0: Oh. Talented and naughty.
1: Oh, very
0: it's a dangerous combination.
1: Talented and naughty. And at the in 1980, he decided he was a bit of a he was a poet mainly. He was a poet, but in 1980, he decided to release an album. Thank God he did, and this was his very first single. It's an absolute classic. If you don't know it, you should turn your volume up nice and loud. The one, the only, fantastic Mr. Jim Carroll, "People Who Died."

0: of my friends, and they died.
1: Yeah, so it's rather sad, isn't it? If that's brought up any problems for you, the number for Lifeline is 131114. As you think, I said to Stu, we should say before that comes on, we say, warning, this song may contain names of people who've died. Because there's lots of them.
2: Jim Carroll, 45 years later, still playing it fantastic. And it just so happens it's my son's favourite song at this moment in time.
1: Hurrah!
2: Well done, Arlo. Thank you very much, mate, for tuning in. And yes, I've always loved that song. So I was one who introduced him to it. So, you know.
1: So it's your fault.
2: It's always, everything's my fault,
1: yeah,
2: mate.
1: Of course, it's your fault.
2: Everything's my fault. And listen, we just need to give a quick call out to Thomas in Krakow.
1: Oh, Mr. Thomas, how are you?
2: He has tuned in. Unfortunately, he's at work.
1: Oh, that's very boring.
2: That's very boring,
1: you
2: mate.
1: Turn us up for everybody.
2: That's what I've just sent him a big thumbs down.
1: Oh.
2: And he said, what?
1: Yeah.
2: Yeah, that's boring, mate. You know, stop work, you know, go...
1: Don't insult the listeners, Stu. Don't insult the listeners. I've said this before, we need to keep them. It's all numbers for the station. You know?
2: I'm not insulting anybody. I'm just telling him just to stop work, you know, go home, grab a six-pack and just turn us up nice and loud.
1: It's 11 o'clock in the morning in Poland. Actually, Mr. Paul, he's like, the music's so good that you might get a beer. Go for it, Mr. Paul,
2: I say. I think you should.
1: I also have to issue a correction from Deanna in DY. We watched Basketball Diaries when we were in Twickenham before we came to Australia, and she does like Leonardo. It's because of that movie we watched together. He reminds me of you, she says. Heart, heart, heart.
2: Of you?
1: Yeah. Leonardo reminds her of me.
2: He was playing a drug addict.
1: Not in that movie. Not specifically in that movie, but in lots of movies where he looks lovely, you know, and young.
2: Right.
1: But I think possibly D might be a little old for Leonardo because he likes the 22-year-olds.
2: Yeah, that's right. The older he gets, the younger his girlfriends get.
1: That's right. He went to the Oscars once, and by the end of the show, she was too young for him. Too old for him. Nightmarish.
2: Yeah.
1: Moving on. I said last week I'd be bringing Tom Robinson back. I played Summer of 79 last week, but there are a couple more even essential Desert Island songs from Tom. War Baby, two versions. Too Good to Be True. 2468 Motorway, of course. Glad to Be Gay. Martin. And this one. It's the opening track on Power in the Darkness in early 78, but I know it from my very well-played single when I was 13, 14. This was never off my Garrard Twin Decks. Tom Robinson Band, Up Against the Wall.

recorded live at Madison Square Garden in 1973, released in 1976. On the song remains the same, the end of side one, The Rain Song by Led Zeppelin. I just could never believe that Jimmy could play all of that with the guitar. It's just like, on the album, it's an orchestra, but he just does it with the guitar. It's just brilliant. And that is my number one song of the night of all time. That was on my key, released in 1976. On the song remains the same, the end of side one, The Rain Song by Led Zeppelin. I just could never believe that Jimmy could play all of that with the guitar. It's just like, on the album, it's an orchestra, but he just does it with the guitar. It's just brilliant. And that is my number one song of the night of all time. That was on my Coma card when we did the Coma card.

0: interesting.
1: It is very interesting.
0: I've stuck with it. I love it.
1: Colin.
0: Colin?
1: Colin was very, very impressed with that song. He says he likes that song. He actually loves that song.
0: Thank you, Mr. Colin.
1: And then he said, and it's just started to rain here in Whitstable, England. Weird.
0: Spooky.
1: He says. But then I replied, Guru Adrian does work in mysterious ways. And he replied, of course he
0: does.
1: He indeed.
0: Does. Thank you, Guru Adrian. So that was three in a row very early on here, but since Stu had whacked up the long songs, I thought I'd follow with the Zep. So what was before that?
1: The wonderful, fabulous, A Brimful of Asher, the Norman Cock remix extended version, which had to be played. And I dedicated that song to Jess in Italy.
0: Ah, there you go, Mr. Jess.
1: He's very, very happy with that. And Anne was very, very impressed with that, and she turned the music up really, really loud, and her cows outside started dancing, mate.
0: Oh, lovely. Yeah. Lovely. Excellent. Yeah. Marvellous.
1: Cows started dancing, all 70 of them, having a major disco outside her window.
0: Excellent.
1: Yep.
0: And the track before that was Tom Robinson Band and Up Against the Wall. A couple of late arrivals. We've got Monique has punched the face block. Hello, Monique. If you are also tuned in.
1: No, you've already caught it. Stop calling her out. She's not tuned in.
0: Oh, she's not. She just punches the face block and then goes to sleep.
1: Yeah, no, she's watching television.
0: It's outrageous.
1: Yeah, stop calling her name out.
0: So, well, I won't say it. Two people who are listening in Strathcedar up north. It's Paul and Norell. Lovely to have you listening.
1: Are they listening live?
0: They are listening live. I assume they're live. Are you live, guys?
1: Are you alive, guys?
0: Are you alive? They're alive, and they've got Moss the dog with them as well. We saw them on Monday in Newcastle.
1: Last Monday?
0: Was it the Monday before?
1: Yeah, Monday before.
0: Monday
1: just.
0: Before in Newcastle.
1: Yes.
0: Lovely to see you, it was.
1: Okay, I want to play one of... I'm going to dedicate this song now to Colin in Whitstable.
0: Mr. Colin?
1: It's possibly one of his favourite songs of all time.
0: Oh, there you go.
1: I introduced this to him, of course.
0: Excellent.
1: And considering you just played Led Zeppelin.
0: And you haven't brought Jesus and the Mary Chain to counter with.
1: I haven't brought Jesus and the Mary Chain. It'd be very good. There's only one way to follow that, Jess.
0: Yeah, I can guess.
1: This is Serious Mum.
0: Hey.
1: Okay, let's go back to the beginning, the way, way, way back to the very beginning. One of their very first singles, may have been their first single, I'm not too sure exactly. I need to look it up. But anyway, it was definitely one of their very first singles. They released it as a 7-inch single. In a 12-inch box.
0: Sleeve.
1: In a 12-inch sleeve, which was sealed on all four sides. So you had to actually physically cut the box, cut the sleeve to get it out. And, you did that. To this day, I mean, even if you, when you find one and it's for sale, it goes for ridiculous prices. But to this, there are still people out there that supposedly have never opened it.
0: Well, that's the way to keep the value up.
1: Yeah, they're asking silly prices, but you go to have a look and it's gone. You go, oh my God, somebody just played something ridiculous for that. I did open mine, so, but that's fine. It's still on the top shelf. This song is absolutely fantastic, Jez, and it is without fail one of my top 10 songs of all time. Needs no more introduction. Ensure that your music is turned up nice. Your volume is turned up nice and loud. The one, the only, fantastic Tism from 1986. Defecate on my face.

0: Absolutely fantastic. Tism 1986. I find it very difficult to believe, Jez, that nobody dared play that on the radio until 1993.
1: Oh, well, there you go. You realise you're going to be on this desert island on your own, Stu. There's going to be nobody there to do that for you.
0: Mind you, it did become an underground dance club favourite.
1: Did it?
0: It did.
1: There you
0: it
1: go.
0: It did.
1: In your kind of club, no
0: in,
1: doubt.
0: In talk, the Hellfire Club. It was great. it was. Talking about dancing, Jez, Colin was dancing around in his lounge room, much to the horror of his missus.
1: Oh, shocking.
0: And yes, she's not impressed with his dancing, I think.
1: So. But both Mr. Paul and Narelle have sent messages to say, please tell Stu, yes, we are alive.
0: Excellent.
1: All alive, says Mr. Paul, so that covers Moss as well.
0: I hope Paul and Narelle were dancing to that just then.
1: I'm sure it's their favourite. Yes, absolutely. I think we might need something cleansing and light after that, Stu. Do you think? How about a Neil Finn song? I don't think Neil Finn would ever write a song called Defecate on Your Face, would he? Unusually, picking a favourite Crowded House song was very easy for me, but it's an odd one. It's from Intriguer in 2010, which was their sixth album, which still had like Nick Seymour and Mark Hart in, had Matt Sherrod on drums because it was 5 years after Paul Hester had died. Obviously, and it's got quite a few great songs on it. It's got Amsterdam, it's got Saturday Sun. But this one, every time, it just takes me away. It's just a superb song. And I assume he's on his second marriage, Neil, because the theme is that there are times that come only once in your life, or twice if you're lucky. Crowded House, twice if you're lucky.

0: Isn't he fine, Mr. Neil Finn? So much affection for Neil Finn, I'm even prepared to admit that he's from New Zealand. Twice If You're Lucky, Crowded House, Australasian band, of course, from the Intriga album in 2010, Twice If You're Lucky.
1: He's a great Australasian, mate.
0: Indeed.
1: He's a great Australasian. So. Okay.
0: We're not doing news, by the way, in case you were wondering.
1: No, it's too miserable out
0: there. No news, yeah. There's some decent news.
1: We're having a good time here. So
0: that's it. I mean, it means we can repeat the show without worrying about the news.
1: Precisely. Okay, the Go-Betweens, Jez.
0: Yes.
1: Have to play the Go-Betweens. Yes and no. The great Grant McLennan unfortunately passed away in 2006. Their last Go-Betweens album was Oceans Apart in 2005. And if I'm not mistaken, they released their single for that, their last album, unbeknown that it was their last album, was Finding You, which I absolutely loved.
0: Yeah. They've just released the third set of...
1: Yes.
0: Yeah, yeah. Big yeah. sets of everything.
1: Yeah, they're a fortune.
0: Oh, are they? Yeah, yeah, I wondered about that when I read about it.
1: They're very limited, you know, pressings, but they're everything. They're all vinyl, and it's gorgeous. And,
0: ooh.
1: Yeah, it's like $400 a set. Yeah.
0: It's only three sets, though.
1: Yeah, I know. I know. By that time, it was Grant McLennan and Robert Foster, and two other people, which weren't Lindy and
0: yes
1: the other Amanda, and the girls were not impressed, but so be it. But they did they had two other people, and one of the bass player was Adele Pickvance. Adele Pickvance was the bass player. After Grant McLennan died, Write Your Adventures Down, a tribute to the Go-Betweens, came out. And, you know, everybody and anybody in Australia was covering a Go-Betweens song. It's a great album. And Adele Pickvance decided to cover Finding You. It's a beautiful song.
0: And that's what you're playing?
1: I'm playing the cover.
0: Ooh, interesting.
1: I've always preferred it.
0: Scandal.
1: I know, I've always preferred it. The Go-Betweens track is absolutely gorgeous, but then you play Adele's version. But she did play on the original, but she does the singing this time, and it's beautiful. I've always loved this song. This is absolutely fantastic. Go-Betweens song, but it's Adele Pickvance, who was the bass player at the time, Finding You.

0: The Go-Betweens song, Finding You, sung by Adele Pickvance, who was the bass player out of the Go-Betweens in the second bunch of Go-Betweens.
1: Beautiful.
0: Oh, it's gorgeous. I've always loved that song. That came out in about 2007 or 8 or something like that, and I've been... Yeah, 2007, I've been playing it ever since. Love it.
1: My relation with the Go-Betweens is very difficult because, obviously, I learnt some of it from you.
0: Yeah.
1: But I had a Best of Go-Betweens CD that I used to keep in the car, and I used to play it all the time as I drove back and forward from Northern Beaches Hospital when Dee was really sick.
0: Oh, right.
1: And for a week, you know, yeah. Really sick.
0: Yeah.
1: With Legionnaire's disease. And so all those songs now I associate with the feeling of driving to and from the hospital and worrying,
0: yeah, but she survived,
1: worried about Dee. Yeah, she did, yeah.
0: She survived.
1: So I still can't listen to it.
0: It's a bonus.
1: But it's a weird sort of feeling that comes on, you know.
0: I've just got a quick message from Jess in Italy.
1: Mr. Jess!
0: He says, can you please get Jess to play a long Yes track? I need to go and feed the dogs.
1: Well, it's funny you should say that. I'll just say hello to David Bell, who says he's listening up in Crescent Head, watching the footy on the big screen. Chooks 34, Penrith 24 at the last count. And he says, with you guys loud and clear in my ears, a few schooners in and loving life. Happy 500 from David Crescent Swells Bell, who is honoured to follow your show, he says. You don't have to be honoured, Mr. David. We're all together here. I'm often so impressed by a lot of the other presenters here at Radio Northern Beaches, because some of them, they're like the interview shows and stuff, and the doco shows, like Michael Lester's documentaries, are just continuous and fascinating. You know, the people he interviews, and Ellie interviews people. It's a lot more work than just coming in and banging out the tunes like us, you know. So very proud of them. We've got gold sponsors here at Radio Northern Beaches, who we hardly ever mention, but we should. 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What did he wanted a long Yes track, did he?
0: You got to go feed the dogs.
1: I've got a 7-minuter. See if you can get there for that. I'd really need to take 5 or 6 Yes albums to my desert island, I think. But if I only
0: I'm not staying on your desert island, mate.
1: You can't. It's my desert island. Yours is over there where I can't quite hear your songs. If I had to pick one album, it's got to be Going for the One. That means I should really play Awaken, but I'll be kind because that's a whole side near enough. I'm going to play Turn of the Century, which is Steve Howe and Rick Wakeman on their very best, thrilling form. From Going for the One, 1977, Turn of the Century.

0: Ooh, how gorgeous is that? Yes, and turn of the century. Now, some of Stu's friends have been, like, texting him sleep emojis and stuff. And this is just ridiculous. If you put the same people... So you take the guitarist, Steve Howe. He plays on Welcome to the Pleasure Dome by Frankie Goes to Hollywood. Nobody moans about it in them. You put John in John and Vangelis. Nobody moans about that. You put Rick Wakeman on David Bowie songs. Nobody moans about it in them. Because it's Yes. You have to complain about it, don't you?
1: I did.
0: Screw you all.
1: I did say the gist. Halfway through that song, I said, "Oh, it's very Rick Wakeman, isn't it?"
0: Yeah, I said, "Well, yeah, because it's Rick Wakeman." But one of the most beautiful pieces of music ever ascribed to vinyl, in my opinion, turn of the century, from Going for the One, which is just gorgeous from top to bottom. 1977. Gosh, was I only 13 when that came out? That's amazing.
1: Showing your age now, just showing your age.
0: What advanced taste I had back then.
1: Okay. Okay, I'm going to play something very special
0: and
1: here.
0: Still, apparently. Oh, hang on a mo.
1: We've got a new listener.
0: No.
1: What?
0: Community announcements. It's very exciting. Community announcements are very important here on Community Radio. We have to log them, you know. I was just going to tell everyone there's a record fair on Sunday.
1: There is.
0: At the Stain.
1: At the Stain Hotel.
0: We haven't had a Northern Beaches record fair in ages.
1: Since 2019.
0: Is that right?
1: Six years.
0: Well, that was when Sven was doing it. So excellent. So it's down at the Stain.
1: Sunday. At the pub.
0: Yeah, couldn't be better, could it? Starts at 11 o'clock in the morning on Sunday. I don't think I'm going to make it because I leave at 12.
1: No, you don't. You're flying.
0: It's a pop in on the way sort of thing, and a fly with all my purchases.
1: And it is going to be 37 degrees in Sydney. Ooh. And hotter out in the western suburbs.
0: Well, I'm sure the Stain is air conditioned, so there's plenty to drink.
1: Precisely. a record fair in a pub. I think I'll be turning up.
0: Marvellous. I'm also going to mention the Australian Hi-Fi Show, which is taking place from the 4th to the 6th of April. That's at the Sydney Central Hotel. Search Australian Hi-Fi Show, you'll find it. Loads of hi-fi and AV. Just a fun weekend, how music can sound.
1: And when you turn up, just ask for Jez.
0: Ask for me.
1: Just say, where's Jez?
0: I'll be somewhere near the door.
1: Precisely. Okay, I'm going to play something very, very special now. This is dedication. I don't know. I've always loved this song. And Anne, I'm pretty sure, likes this song. So I'm dedicating this song to Anne. All I'm going to say is that it's from 1986, and it's stop. Sorry, hang on.
0: Oh, good. Sorry, secret sign, so you don't know we don't know. Have you noticed we've got an on-air sign that comes on?
1: I know, it's over there. I know, it's good.
0: Yeah.
1: I've noticed that just then. It's finally turned on.
0: So you can't see it from the seat. That's no bloody good, is
1: this
0: it?
1: This is for the people outside, mate. Telling us, tell them to be quiet because we're on air.
0: Yeah, get out.
1: Yeah. Released in 1986. This is dedicated to my very good friend. And... I was in the video, and so was Anne.
0: That's right. Oh, it's this one.
1: Put the needle on the record, Jez.

0: Fabulous Reels, 1986, Bad Moon Rising. And if you ever wanted to know what I looked like in 1986, look up the video. You'll see me and Anne in the video.
1: You have to like watch it very carefully for quite a while to find you. We should put the time up that you're that you're at, as it were. How did you get in the video? Were you just in the right place at the right time, or did you know them? Or
0: no, I knew Dave Mason. I knew him. Oh God, no, long time. And he's still doing the rounds. He sort of lives in this little bed set up in King's Cross that he never dusts. The house is just covered in dust.
1: Oh, dear.
0: Hey, listen, just need to quickly yell out, Jez, that Colin has said, please tell Jez that his song brought the sun out.
1: Lovely. Oh, that's good.
0: And
1: so I've done a rain song and a sun song.
0: Yes, and Jess... said,
1: I don't want to know what Jess said.
0: Perfect length, thanks. Just long enough, both dogs fed and happy. Thank you, Jez.
1: Jolly good. Thank you, Jess, for providing an interlude for those with
0: Tim
1: no taste.
0: And Tim says, ha ha, poor Jez. I was too polite to send sleepy emoji.
1: Yes, good. Thank you. We thought you were asleep, actually.
0: We thought you were asleep, yeah, Tim. Yeah, I've been texting you and, wakey wakey, mate. He obviously did wake up.
1: Jolly good. So that was a dedication. I'll do a dedication too, because this one is kind of our anthem for D&I. We love to play it, usually the video, and sing along and live it. Who'd have guessed I'd have Tommy Lee on my Desert Island Discs? But I do. Good times.

0: cranked in DY at the moment. Tommy Lee from Tommyland the Ride and Good Times.
1: Okay, talking about good times, Jez.
0: Good times.
1: Guru Adrian.
0: Guru Adrian, yes, he's your guru.
1: He's the guru you have when you're not having a guru, mate. Yeah. Guru of new wave consciousness.
0: Yeah.
1: Spell guru.
0: G-U-R-U.
1: Precisely. Yeah. I rest my case.
0: Yeah.
1: He does work in mysterious ways,
0: he
1: mate.
0: He often does.
1: Very, very often. Seriously, all the time. Just that very second, I'm just reaching into my crate here, and I decided I'm going to play a bit of Rodriguez. I love Rodriguez.
0: Oh, yeah, great.
1: I love Rodriguez. And I get a little buzz on my phone.
0: Ooh.
1: eBay sale.
0: Oh.
1: I've just sold a Rodriguez original Blue Goose pressing CD.
0: Ooh.
1: Synchronicity, mate.
0: What's Blue Goose?
1: Australian pressing.
0: Very
1: rare.
0: Ooh.
1: Very rare.
0: Very nice.
1: So I thought, I just started laughing. So I said, yep. Guru Adrian does work in mysterious ways, mate. What to play with Rodriguez, you know, possibly everything. But if I have to choose, I'm going to play what I used to call Dana's song.
0: Dana?
1: Dana was a Canadian girl I knew.
0: Oh, right.
1: Okay. So your wife's Canadian, but it just so happens, again, you know, synchronicity. For like 20 years, I used to call this Dana's song. But the real name of the song is I Wonder.

sourcing the voices, running down the wire. 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

0: it has an itch, needs to be scratched. Carlos has a contract for it. Watches are back.
1: And I dreamed I saw the angels flying low. They encompass all that's good, or so I'm told, so I'm told. Always loved that. Absolutely fantastic. Willie Grant Conspiracy, which was Robert Foster. And he was the main guy, and there was like all up about 38 different band members. Yeah. Basically, whoever was around at the time played with him. I was lucky enough to see him, I can't remember now, a good 15 years plus ago, at the Annandale Hotel. And there was like 30 people in there.
2: Oh.
1: And it was fantastic. I've always loved Willie Grant Conspiracy, and I've got pretty much everything they've ever done. And I've always loved that song.
2: Fabulous.
1: There you go.
2: That was three in a row. The middle one of those was Björk. Again, a nightmare choice. I went through five or six before remembering that it was actually Aeroplane, which is track three on debut, which first made me go, well, like you say, go, what? What is this woman doing? Because the first two tracks are sort of normal enough,
1: yeah.
2: But Aeroplane is where it goes right off the edge. You go, this was entirely new. Yeah. I was traveling at the time, so it was cassette, and I was just sitting in hostels going, who is doing this?
1: Yeah.
2: Fabulous.
1: And before that was the fabulous Rodriguez, I Wonder.
2: There you go.
1: And the reason I played that, because I just got a message saying that I just sold his CD, so happy.
2: Fabulous. Chrissy Mack is on the wire. She does the show from 10 to 12 on Monday, rocking 50s and swinging 60s, and she does a breakfast show at 7 a.m. on Tuesday. She sent a note saying, hey, Jez, R&B is giving away 5 free tickets to the Shark in a Bus Museum. What the heck? Which will be outside Radio Northern Beaches on the 4th of May for the Terry Hills Annual Markets. 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So this is the Terry Hills Annual Markets that happen here. We're doing outside broadcast from, well, it's not so outside, really. We'll be here.
1: We're here, and there's a shark and a bus.
2: There's a shark and a bus outside.
1: Yeah,
2: so you want free shark and a bus tickets? Head to the R&B website and give us some feedback, preferably positive, while asking for a shark ticket.
1: Jess has just politely pointed out that
2: Jess.
1: Oh, it's still difficult. After all these years, I still get it wrong. Jess in Italy has just politely pointed out some good tunes today. Maybe do more 500s.
2: Actually, nobody's pointed out that, of course, it's not show 500. Because for a start, we did a 33 and a third show. So last week was really show 500. Because that was an extra show. And this is actually show about 503, I think, if you count all the extras.
1: It's show 500.
2: Yeah, show 500. Got to have some Electric Light Orchestra, of course, on my desert island.
1: Of course
2: island.
1: You do. Another I was wondering if you're going to bring something.
2: Well, it's another impossible choice, isn't it? Except that I did watch the Wembley gig the other day on video, and this track just sent me wild, especially the last bit. And it's certainly, I think, my favourite album of all time as a New World Record. But instead of Living Thing or Tightrope or Mission, I'm going for outright fun rock aria with Jeff's opera singing girlfriend telling him that just because she's an opera fan, it don't mean she don't know how to rock and roll. Thank you very much. Are you ready, madam? Sir, sorry.

0: record in 1977, or was it 76? I can never remember. Rock Aria and the Electric Light Orchestra. One of the things that's remarkable tonight is some of the bands we don't have. We haven't got the Beatles, we haven't got the Stones. I mean, it's partly because it's impossible to try and think of a favourite Beatles song and knock it down in one. And I played The Word a couple of weeks ago anyway, which is my favourite. So, yeah.
1: I wanted to bring I Am the Walrus, but I narrowed it down to four versions and I couldn't decide, so I gave up. That's true.
0: It's like shopping when there's 12 varieties of something you end up not choosing.
1: Precisely,
0: anyway.
1: And I'm looking, I've got a crate anyway, so I can't do it anymore, and I stopped. So
0: crazy.
1: But one song I did bring, dare I say, is my equal number one song.
0: Your equal number one song of all time?
1: Of all time.
0: All right, that means you can't have a second, you can only have a third.
1: Whatever. Yeah. Love Will Tear Us Apart.
0: Yeah.
1: Fabulous Joy Division. Except I'm not going to play the Joy Division version, which is fantastic, and it is, you know, it's there. It's my number one. The Swans. You ever heard of The Swans?
0: No.
1: They're
0: I think you've played this version before, though.
1: Yeah, I have. Yeah. I have, like, you know, 300 shows ago it was, possibly 400 shows or 500 shows ago.
0: Yeah, yeah.
1: The Swans are a New York band. They're like a no-wave sort of experimental rock band. They've done some really weird stuff, but then they're really heavy, horrible, scary music, but then they play this beautiful soft music, and it's just, it's
0: all the best bands do that. Yeah. Zeppelin's very similar.
1: They're all over the
0: place. Yes, is like that.
1: They've done about, I don't know, they've done about 20 albums plus. I've got like two. But I have got this on 12-inch vinyl, and it's red vinyl. They did a cover of Joy Division's Love Will Tear Us Apart. It's absolutely beautiful. That's why I'm playing it now. And Michael Gyra is the main guy of the Swans, and the reason he chose the name the Swans was swans are majestic, beautiful-looking creatures with a really ugly temperament.
0: I was going to say, they can break your arm as much as look at you.
1: Fair enough. That's a good way to get it. Fair enough. That's why, good reason to name the band the Swans. This is gorgeous. The Swans, Love Will Tear Us Apart.

0: Love Will Tear Us Apart, Joy Division, but sung by the Swans from their 12-inch red vinyl single.
1: Absolutely lovely.
0: It's gorgeous.
1: Yeah.
0: It's gorgeous.
1: Very
0: yeah.
1: good.
0: But then again, if I were to play, you know, some other Swans stuff, you'd go, oh, my God.
1: Yeah, there you go. So don't go to the concert on the basis of that song alone. That's the message for that. I've got no Pink Floyd on my album, on my island, Stu.
0: I found that very
1: on my desert
0: this,
1: island.
0: Yeah.
1: It's kind of hard to pick a favourite Floyd
0: yeah,
1: track.
0: And unfortunately, your favourite Floyd track tends to go for like, you know, 15
1: exactly.
0: minutes.
1: It's probably half a side long or something, isn't it?
0: So, yeah.
1: However, I do have a Roger Waters track, and it's not what you might expect. I remember listening to Radio Chaos when it came out in 87, so I would have been, what, 22 or something. And it was a mighty odd concept for an album, but very powerful, and it ends with the apocalyptic home and 4 minutes and Thatcher's on it and the world explodes and everything. But after that, there's a track called The Tide Is Turning, open brackets, after Live Aid.
0: Like in any dream.
1: Yeah, and it was Roger being optimistic after Live Aid and how technology's sword was wrested from the hands of the warlords and used for good. And obviously Live Aid was something of a life-changing event for me, and I think this track just spoke to me. And it's got a Welsh male voice choir
0: great.
1: As well.
0: It's great.
1: Always helps. And
0: it's beautiful. Play the record.
1: But unfortunately, it didn't end up being all...
0: 40 years later,
1: better, did it?
0: 40 years later, we're still waiting.
1: Yeah, and Roger's... Well, he moans a bit, doesn't he, Roger?
0: These we days, all moan.
1: For the right stuff. The Tide Is Turning. Roger Waters from 1987's Radio Chaos.
2: 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Really threw my head into the crowd.

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Jesus Christ, imagine what it must be earning. Who is the strongest? Who is the best? Who holds the aces, the east or the west?

0: And I'm sorry to interrupt here, but that's all we have time to play this week before handing over to the only man at Radio Northern Beaches who rivals Stu and Jez for sheer sexiness, Mr. David Bell of Crescent Swells fame. So please come back next week to hear the second half of the show. I'll even make you one of my special Mai Tais. I think you'd like that. Yes, you would. See you then. Bring a spoon.
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6: You're listening to Radio Northern Beaches. Right now it's 17 degrees at Terry Hills. 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Right now it's 17 degrees at Terry Hills.

0: diary. It was cold today, but the sun came out later, so I went out and strolled about looking at the shops. Didn't really see anything I liked, so I didn't buy anything. On the way home, I posted a letter.
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First up, we've got a song by Revelation Worship. It's called We Walk With Hope.

Hey, I'm Seth Schleter, and this is the story behind the song for Counting My Blessings. So I got together with a couple friends to write a song, and in the process, we all kind of came to this realization that the place we were living in, the things that we were getting to do, were things that we had prayed for years ago that we are now living in. And how easy it is to be so focused on doing the next thing and accomplishing the next goal and all the things in the future that we forget to just take stock in the moment of all the blessings that we've been given now that we had prayed for years ago and we got to live in this moment. So we got together and just wrote this song about gratitude, that if we're being really honest and we took inventory of our lives, there are so many things that we could count as blessings that we could keep going on and on and on forever for. So we wrote the song Counting My Blessings as a way to remind us of all the blessings we have and give a grateful heart to the Lord.

Hi, this is the program Soul Food, and the next song I've got for you is called Made in Your Image. It's by Nathan Fawcett. Here are some of the lyrics. I was made by you, made in your image. I'm seated with you in heavenly places. I was formed by you before the earth was created, chosen by you to release the kingdom of heaven. I was made by you, made in your fullness. I'm seated with you in your heavenly places. I've been marked by you, marked with your presence. Now I'm walking with you. I'm co-heir with Jesus. Holy, holy, the Lord, you have made us. Here's a song called Made in Your Image.

Hey, it's Sersina, and I'm here to talk about my song, Loyal. Loyal is about reflecting and really coming back to those people in our lives that have shown up and been there for us. Trust in relationships takes a long time to build and can honestly be broken in just a single moment. And I know a lot of people know what rejection, abandonment, and loneliness feel like. But even if it's a small handful of people, I just wanted to write a song about those relationships that show you what real love looks like through the seasons of life as a thank you, and to also encourage those that have experienced past hurt to hope again for future relationships too. That's really my hope for people to experience that kind of kindness, because we all genuinely need it, and I've experienced it in my own life, and I'm so grateful.

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1: Hi, this is Tanya G. You know, we never really understand all that life throws at us, all the things that we experience.

But my latest song, Faithfulness, was inspired by the hymn, Great Is Thy Faithfulness, a classic hymn that was penned down almost 100 years ago by a man who himself was experiencing great difficulties, but he chose to see God's goodness and faithfulness and his presence through it all. You know, I think that's the thing that gives us hope. And there's a line in that song that says, morning by morning, new mercies I see. And I love that line because to me, it reminds me that every day that the sun rises, it's almost an opportunity or a gift to us to be able to experience something new. Maybe it's a miracle or a change of heart, or maybe even a chance to make a difference in someone else's life. So I hope that this song, Faithfulness, will remind you of God's presence and his goodness towards you, no matter what you're experiencing today.

weight of the world is all about the pressure that we feel from society, from social media, from ourselves, about who we should be, how we should measure up. And it encourages each one of us to let go of those expectations, to rest and trust in God, and to let go of the weight of the world. Hi, this is Kate Westwood, and this is my new song, Weight of the World.

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1: Hey, this is Vanessa Kirsting and this is my latest single, Fly. Fly is based off the quote by Erin Hansen that says, "What if I fall? Oh, but my darling, what if you fly?" The song is a reminder not to get bogged down in worrying about life and what may or may not happen, but to learn to let go of that fear and just live in the moment, to take that chance, to take that opportunity, to take that leap of faith and live in the freedom that we are given each and every moment of every day. It's that chance to say no more to fear holding us back, but to lean in, to let go, to trust, and to fly.

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Let me tell you a little bit about Compassion Australia. You might have heard of them, but let me tell you a bit more about them so you might be a bit more informed. Compassion is a Christian International Holistic Child Development Organization. Through our child sponsorship program, more than 2 million children are currently being released from poverty in Jesus' name. With over 7 decades of experience, Compassion's unique approach to solving poverty works. Research proves it. The Compassion Different. Our focus is one child at a time. We build long-term relationships between children and their local church family. In response to God's call, Compassion gives hope to the hopeless, spreading the gospel of Jesus Christ in a culturally relevant way, non-coercive way. While Compassion is a distinctly Christian organization, we assist children and their families living in poverty, regardless of their beliefs, gender, or background. Children are the most precious to God, yet they are often the hardest hit by poverty. Poverty is often defined as living on less than $2 a day, but poverty is complex. Poverty is more than just a lack of money. It's not just being able to go to school, battling poor health, social stigma, and feelings of isolation, shame, and worthlessness. It's the result of broken relationships, first with God and then with others, and finally with oneself. It can make people feel inferior and powerless. It's estimated that around 400 million children live in poverty. You can find out more about Compassion Australia at compassion.com.au, and you can sponsor a child if you're interested in doing that. Every child is special, uniquely made by God. Poverty looks different, but the goal for each child stays the same: good health, good skills, good relationships, and the opportunity to hear God's word. Here's a word from Compassion graduates. Compassion gave me the best things I've ever had. They gave me love, hope, and the opportunity to dream and overcome. That was by Joyce Frank. And my life is truly confirmation that God has a plan for each one of us and has mysterious ways to fulfill the plan. The way God used sponsors through Compassion to transform my life is one of those mysteries. Christine Wassell.

Well, that's all the program that we have for tonight here on the program Soul Food on Radio Northern Beaches. Stay tuned for some other great programs tonight, coming up with Alan Dixon at 8 p.m. to 10 p.m. with the program Highway to Heaven. Then followed by that at 10 p.m. is the program called Praise and Worship. It's a recording of the service from last week at the St. Matthew's service in Manly.

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God.

0: 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Then you'll love Crescent Swells on Radio Northern Beaches. 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Salty surf sounds for family and friends living by the ocean. 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
1: 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Right now it's 17 degrees at Terry Hills.
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Some we get a sound so sweet. Vibrations reach on up to become light, and then through gamma out of sight. Between the eyes and ears there lie the sounds of color and the light of a sigh. And to hear the sun, what a thing to believe, but it's all around if we could but perceive. 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Two notes of the chord, that's our full scope. But to reach the chord is our life's hope. And to name the chord is important to some, so they give it a word, and the word is...

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On today's episode, not as mad a rush as last time. I haven't got a feature album for once. Not really for any reason. I was just putting some music together for this show and found a couple of playlists of albums and tracks of the last couple of years. So I just picked mainly from those, just for once. Talky bits on the show. Look at Albo and Chalmers' Budget. Look at The Odyssey, the Christopher Nolan film. Oh dear, that is not looking good in my eyes. So, trailers never lie, and that did not look good. It looked pretty cringe-inducing. A brief look at opinion polling, how Queen Pauline is God's gift to the opinion polls, but we really should ignore every opinion poll that isn't 3 months out from an election. A review of The Mummy. I saw this latest reboot of The Mummy, which had nothing to do with the other films, was actually really quite good. It got trashed, but I liked it. And how FIFA is destroying football, the least exciting and least anticipated World Cup I can remember. So some music from the last couple of years. So this, I think they're basically split between albums and tracks of the year. This was, I think, on Tracks of the Year from Where's My Utopia by Yard Act. And I thought the best track off it, We Make Hits. Oh, that's not there. How about this one? Bon Iver. From Sable Fable, which was an underappreciated album, I thought. And Things Behind Things was, I thought, the best track on that.

0: there are rings within rings within rings.
1: That's Pete, Justin, Vernon. We're very welcome return to straight songwriting after some experimental albums from Bon Iver, and now they're doing the live release series. He's probably going to stay in that lane, and that's the lane that I think everyone wants Bon Iver in. From, was it last year or the year before? I think it was last year's Sable Fable and Things Behind Things. And what I found out is that because I've taken all these songs on my laptop from playlists that are 1 or 2 years old, I've moved some of them around, so it's going to be a case of pressing the button and seeing if the song's even there. So I might have to acquire some more music as I go through the show. So Blauwen, that was Sick Elixir, was a great and quite punishing electronic album that was in my albums of the year. Let's see if it's there. It sure is. This is Nos.

It's the UK electronic artist Blahman from the excellent Slick Sick Elixir, which was fairly represented by that punishing track. I think I'm going to go backwards and forwards between two playlists because half the songs I've chosen on today's show have probably been moved. So I don't know why I've still got it open, but my top 200 tracks at 50, which I played about 4 years ago on this show, and it went over about 6 weeks. So let's see if those haven't been moved. Is Duran Duran there? No. What about Lana? No, it's not there either. Waterboys? Yes. Oh well. Slamming it, I guess.

Every single part of that song is perfection. The way the bass comes in after a couple of verses, then the woman's voice, the comet exploding, even a saxophone solo that wasn't offensive. The high point probably of the Waterboys' long career. From around 1985, so I'm switching backwards and forwards between my top 200 of all time and tracks that made my albums and tracks of the year in recent years. But who knows if they're there? Squid, I'm calling out to you. Yes, you're there. This is Squid from a very underappreciated album called Coward's long career. From around 1985, so I'm switching backwards and forwards between my top 200 of all time and tracks that made my albums and tracks of the year in recent years. But who knows if they're there? Squid, I'm calling out to you. Yes, you're there. This is Squid from a very underappreciated album called Cowards and Building 650.

That was Squid. You're with Julian on the Brown Notes and the Budget 2026, a bit belated, but Albo and Chalmers, you true Labour legends. Finally, a Labour government, and cleverly a Labour government, has gone after structural inequalities in our economic system. Something that UK Labour has studiously ever avoided and only came close to addressing with Jeremy Corbyn. So they got rid of him. And then Bill Shorten tried it here and they got rid of him. The united front of the media that package up every single benefit to the wealthy as actually a working class concern every time. But Albo's done it very cleverly. So he's gone after, at the very basic level, capital gains tax and negative gearing. And when Bill Shorten went after franking credits, that's the next one to come, negative gearing and capital gains tax, the media united to stop him getting into power, even though that meant Scott Morrison. They knew what they were doing. Franking credits, every day it was a picture of an old lady who was going to be destitute because her franking credits were taken away. The media in this country are our enemies, flat down enemies. They will do anything to keep the economic scales tipped to the wealthy, even if that means hell for the rest of us. You know, they always say the rich elite's problems are poor people's problems, but what John

0: Power did in this country 20 years ago, 25 years ago, was to completely destroy the way of life in Australia. We went from a baseline concern of capitalism being that the average person could own, on the average salary, their own home. Thus, all of the money they earn goes into something that is increasing in value and they keep it. So you're paying back then, you know, a few thousand a month is going onto your own mortgage and not on someone else's mortgage. So you don't look back 10 years later having spent $500,000 on rent and have absolutely nothing to show for it, your life's earnings going down to someone else's kids because they own the properties that you rent. And he did it with a number of structural economic reforms that were the most egregious that have ever happened in this country. The International Monetary Fund called him the most profligate Australian leader in the last 30 years, and that was about 2010 when they said that. The reason being is though stuff like franking credits cost $500 million a year in the year 2000 or whatever, whenever he made the changes. And now we're talking tens of billions of dollars. He saddled us with all of these enormous tax giveaways for stuff like capital gains tax, for negative gearing, and for franking credits that created an enormous amount of income that went into the housing market, which was then leveraged by people that had bought properties that were much, much cheaper, but now much more expensive to buy out everyone else's and to outbid and to then be able to obtain mortgages that they would then have to raise rents on properties so that other people could pay for. We lost a huge chunk of the Australian way of life because of the most damaging Prime Minister in Australian history. I've used this fact a lot of times on the show because all of the economic problems in Australia are the housing market, all of them. Everything stems from that, and that includes even having disposable income to spend in other businesses. It's all going on rent. A lot of people are paying 60% plus of their income on rent, and 35% plus is considered economic distress. So back in 1981, it was approximately around 60K, I think, which is about 250K in today's money to buy the median three-bedroom home in Sydney. The median being not the average price in Double Bay, but across all of Western Sydney and the posh suburbs combined. The median house price, around 3.5 times to 4 times the average salary in 1981. By the late 90s, it was around 6 times the average salary to buy the average median three-bedroom home in Sydney. Still very durable and still within the metrics of being a functioning society. Since then, after Howard's reforms, it's now about 18 times the average salary to buy the average three-bedroom home in Sydney, which is somewhere like 1.7 million or between, it fluctuates between like 1.5 and 1.8 million. You do have to earn rather a lot of money to qualify for that mortgage on your own salary. So we are in a two-tier country, which is people that bought houses in the pre-2000s that are now worth several million dollars have virtually pushed any newcomer out of the property market. And who can afford a mortgage? How much money do you have to earn to be out of full $1.8 million for your basic three-bedroom family home? This is all because of the money that we pushed in. Thank God someone's finally doing something about it. And this is what really gets me. We're always told we can't do structural reforms one way round, because John Howard certainly did structural reforms the other way round, the ones that benefited people that already had something. But we're always told we can't push that pendulum back because short-term pain. Right, if your hip's going, do you say, oh, I can't have an operation, that's going to cause short-term pain? No, you don't. You rip that band-aid off, you have the operation, and then you fix down the line. And this will take a long time to fix because it's been blown out so far and should have been addressed 15 years ago. But any time Labor came close to addressing it, the entire news media in Australia came after them. Oh, it's the politics of envy. It's only envy one way round, isn't it? Oh, it's class warfare. Again, it's only class warfare if it's one way round. And they say, oh, they like to make sure that Labour make promises before an election that they never hold the Liberal Party accountable for at all. But they make sure that they do so that it's on certain issues, such as negative gearing, so that Labour aren't allowed to touch them or they'll come out with a you lied to us campaign. Well, did you vote Labour? Because if you didn't, they didn't lie to you. And I've been screaming at them for addressing negative gearing, franking credits and capital gains tax for 15 years. They didn't lie to me. This is my wish list for a Labour voter. I mean, I want franking credits and I want the $500 gift to the private healthcare industry, which has propped it up from our tax returns every single year. Why do they get $500 per person or more if you've got a private health insurance? That is another Howard winner. The media can scream all they want, but the last few elections have taught us that the Australians have, more than any other Western nation, left populist right-wing news media and the wealthy elite news media behind. They tell us all the way through that they're going to win, that the Labour are in disarray, that they're going to face hell at the next election, and the public just go, yeah, no, they're pretty good, actually. We're quite happy with what they're doing. And the polls are just garbage. Say, Albert's the safest Western leader. The Labour Party are the safest. Look at the South Australian election. That was just recently. That was in the midst of all this Pauline stuff. And Labour got more seats. They got more seats at the last federal election. I called that a year out. I called the next federal election last year. It's obvious. But Albo has already become the greatest Labour leader since Bob Hawke, and he continues to amaze me with his intelligence. How he was managed to do what so many other Labour people have failed to do, even being taken out of leadership entirely on these issues. He has patiently waited, and then he's popped up at a time when he has no opposition. The only opposition out there are One Nation, the Liberals and the Nationals, and they're all going for the same vote, and they're all attacking each other. So he's used a really useful window of opportunity. And I just think you're a bloody legend, Albo. And Chalmers, you deserve some credit here too. This is from Jid. It might contain swearing. It was one of the best rap albums last year. Let's see if it's there first. It is. This is Glory from God Does Ugly. God Does Like Ugly. Will contain swearing, but not much.
1: Look, early in the morning, got the sun in my eyes. Giving glory to God, I'm alert and alive. I ain't even sleep, I've been working, I'm tired. But it's not gonna deter my assignment. At the Lord's service like I'm working a job. Black man shouted, robbing people in Cobb. Playing crime mob, he a child of the corn. 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

0: 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I'm sending glory up to God to give it back to you. 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
1: Nothing in my wardrobe compares to what he's outfitted me with. Calvin Klein can't touch it. Gucci can't touch it. Louis Vuitton can't touch it. Armani can't touch it. I may not look much to you right now, but God sees me through Christ. And when he sees me, I look like a million bucks. Can I get a witness in here? Somebody.
2: That's got a real Kanye Christian revival music vibe to it. Excellent album by Jid, God Does Like Ugly. A good one for people that don't like rap music, because it's all very listenable and pleasant. I don't think he swore. I'm going to go and try my top 200 track list now. So let's see if this classic from the cult is there. Yes!

That is such a song. So where's their revival? When's that going to happen? The Cult from like 84 to the late 80s, were they deserve this a new critical reappraisal? I keep seeing songs by the Cult, like certainly She Sells Sanctuary has been used in at least two films in the last couple of years. They're a very important bridge between the hoary rockers of the late 70s, like Aerosmith, and what was just around the corner with Guns N' Roses, but they never get any credit. That was Love Removal Machine from the Cult, fabulous band, from probably the indie album of last year. Interesting how the indie band of this year, Engine de Poitrine, are also a very knotty, noodly band, but is it Yahweh Nailgun? YHWH Nailgun, from the album 45 Pounds, all very short tracks, but a unique sound. This is Iron Feet, if it's there. Yep.

It's Yahweh Nalgan from 45 Pounds, their debut album, which was in my top 10, and that was Iron Feet. You're with Julian on the Brown Note, and why Christopher Nolan's The Odyssey is going to be a 6 out of 10 failure. Oh dear, oh dear. So there's a truism about movies that will never be beaten. Trailers never lie. The thing about a trailer is it immediately gives you the tone of a film. So even though they're really truncated bits, and they're supposed to be the best bits as well, the dialogue and the tone of the acting and the tone of the, you know, the heaviness of the movie and everything comes through really well in a trailer. I think it kind of played up to my worst fears in every direction. So the like one film that I would say was very much well described by its trailer was Tenet, again a Christopher Nolan film that was going to save the world of cinema from COVID. It was a huge event when it came out, but the two trailers leading up to that film led me to believe that the film was going to be a disaster. It really did show that the whole thing was very muddled, jarring, that the concept didn't really come across. It didn't at all. It would have worked better as a book. Visually, it just didn't work and so on. But virtually every trailer I've ever seen has been an indicator of how good a film is. And obviously Christopher Nolan bounced back with probably the equal best film of his whole career with Oppenheimer. So for me, Christopher Nolan slowly, gradually got worse, but still very good, incrementally after probably Inception or whichever was, I think Inception was after The Dark Knight. Because Interstellar, much loved as an all-time classic sci-fi film, does have some flaws in it. It's not an altogether outstanding film. Dunkirk was a very, very noble failure. I don't think it particularly worked. I love the fact that he completely changed his style to do so, and the subject matter, I just don't think it worked as a film. And then Tenet was garbage. But he bounced back spectacularly with Oppenheimer. Now, my number one problem, when he announced that he was going to do Home as the Odyssey, so if you've ever seen the Brad Pitt starring Troy movie, which goes up to the Trojan Horse stuff, I think it does. Does it do the Trojan Horse thing in that one? It must do, surely. But there's a 10-year battle of Troy to rescue Helen, not really rescue her because she was a prisoner already, just held by different people. That whole Trojan War thing is in the Iliad. Well, not the whole thing, but the battle of Paris and Achilles. That's in the Iliad. And then 8,000 years ago or whenever it was supposed to be written, the other book that Homer was famous for was the Odyssey, which features Ulysses or Odysseus, depending on how you want to say it, traveling home from that war and being waylaid by the gods and then spending a 10-year journey to try and get back to home and his wife, who's been courted by 100 suitors who Ulysses then murders for some reason, which is a bit off. So I have a big problem with the casting of this movie, and it's not the same problem that Elon Musk has or all of the MAGA people who are appalled that black people are in this film. My problem is this is a historical epic, and I found every time he announced a new cast member, it was a lightweight actor. And I struggle to fit lightweight actors into this kind of film. You look at the acting talent in Troy, which a lot of people disparaged. I think it was great, and I've rewatched it. It's got a lot of flaws, but they're heavyweight actors with a lot of gravity. And same in even something like Lord of the Rings. A lot of them are real heavyweight actors, but I'm looking down the cast list and this, Matt Damon, I love Matt Damon. But Matt Damon is a lightweight actor. He's at the top tier. He's the Rolls Royce of lightweight actors, but I don't know that he's the right choice to play Odysseus. Tom Holland definitely isn't. That it's like he's gone for people with the biggest Instagram followings. Tom Holland? What the hell's Tom Holland got to do with this? I thought he was okay in that Southern Potboiler he did a few years ago
With, again, Robert Pattinson, who's in this. But in general, I found him to be incredibly lightweight. Anne Hathaway's all right. She's a good actress. Still underappreciated. As Penelope, no problems there. Robert Pattinson, I think, is a great actor. The most controversial one is Lupita Nyong'o. Now, she is an outstanding, one of the best actresses in the world today. Incredible range on her. From that 12 Years a Slave to the horror film Us to doing the lead character in Wild Robot. She's got a really good range, but she's a very... And Black Panther, of course. She should have been the new Black Panther instead of Shuri. But she's a great actress. I do think that it smelled of being too try hard to cast her in this role as Helen of Troy. And I don't know why they do it. Why did they set these films up to generate online hate machines that won't leave them alone until the film is out? They will continue to bash this film because of Lupita being a black Helen of Troy. It's just unnecessary. Why do it? It's like they're goading their audience. But anyway, a superb actress. But Zendaya, like almost a holy trinity of over prescribed lightweight actors, is Zendaya, Tom Holland, and Timothy Chalamet. They just seem to be in everything. But Zendaya, absolutely not seen her be good in anything. I love Charlize Theron, but I don't see her in this kind of historical epic. John Benthal can be really good in a lot of crime stuff, but the way he talks, I don't see him in this. Samantha Morton's a very good actress, and Mia Goth is one of my favourites in the whole world. Elliot Page, I have not seen good in anything. I didn't see that Juno film, where apparently he was good, but everything I've seen since, no, not at all. So that's a problem for me. It's not one lightweight actor, it's a devoid of heavyweight actors. Like I mentioned in Troy or a lot of the other films, they get these older actors that have enormous gravity and acting ability. And here we've got a raft of populist lightweight people. So the reason I'm doing this is that I just watched the trailer, and trailers never lie, and every fear I had about this film was exacerbated by watching it. I don't recognise Homer in this at all. It really struck me as it's going to be a very hokey film. I thought it was beautifully lit and beautifully shot. That's a baseline for a Christopher Nolan film. A bit flat. The dialogue in it was awful. Absolutely atrocious dialogue. Even in these short bursts from the trailer, the interactions between the characters were actually cringe-inducing. So I don't have a lot of hope for this film. I would be amazed if I end up giving it more than a 6 out of 10 when it finally releases. It's probably the biggest release this side of the full-blown Avengers film over the next 2 years. I think it's coming out quite soon, actually. It looks like a really populous, hokey version of the tale, and it's actually looking a lot closer to Gladiator 2 than Gladiator 1, and nowhere near something like Troy. So based on the trailer, I think The Odyssey is going to be lucky to get 6 out of 10, sadly. Are You There, Dijon? From the excellent album Baby, this is Higher. Yes!

Timmy, get your hands on her. Did you squeeze? But it's cheap on there, so see it on her. And if you like, it's cheap.

It's Dijon from the album Baby from last year. And hiya, I'm going to dip back into my top 200. Are You There, DLC? It doesn't seem to want to play that one. That's strange. Oh, it did. DLC from TV on the Radio, who seem to be doing a victory lap tour at the moment, or maybe next year, playing a lot of their classic music, such as DLC, arguably their best.

be a toss-up between that and Wolf Like Me for their greatest ever moment, I think. And also one of the great TV moments, the end of that Breaking Bad episode where that's playing, Walt White goes up to the prospective meth dealers moving into town and tells them that it's his patch. Where should we go next? See what's up. 10 Tricks Point, Never Are You There? Yep. From last year's Tranquilizer. But I think maybe overall his best album. Daniel Lopatin from Canada. Is he from Canada or America? I keep forgetting. And Modern Lust.

It was. I think all round his best album from last year, Tranquilizer, and that was Modern Lust. From 10 Tricks Point Never, who had another album out that year, which was also acclaimed, which was the Mighty Supreme score. You're with Julian on the Brown Note, and please just ignore opinion polls. They've been the bane of my life, and I've commented on them a lot. The whole notion that opinion polls are predictive of elections, when just ignore an opinion poll if it's not 3 months out from an election. For a start, the incumbent government always gets hammered. No one's ever happy, and it doesn't have any meaning because those gaps always change in the lead up to an election. People want to complain about the government in power. The only people in the room are the government in power. So it's always a referendum on them anyway. But it's also, it's clickbait. It's this modern notion that anything that's valid in media is something that the public will engage with. So at the moment, the polling in Australia is obsessed with Pauline Hanson, blah, blah, blah. Every single day I see a new poll about Pauline Hanson. Shock, horror, she's done it. Oh, God, it's so boring. Here's the thing. There are companies that make polls. Pollsters, you might call them. Now, they are a business. Their wares are polls. They have to sell those polls. Now, if they tell you that Labour are winning easily for the next 3 years straight, are you going to buy their poll every day? Or do they have to tell you that something different is happening every time? Or do they have to tell you that something that will engage the public is happening every time? So do they, in fact, sculpt what they're offering in order to sell them to news media outlets? Which do you think is the more logical? That a poll is just flat? Naturally, and they would report that and never sell anything. And the other side of it is the news media, virtually the same scenario. They're driving their clickbait interactions with the public through polls. Every single day there's a new poll out. Now, they again can't show polls that show Labour are winning easily for the next 3 years and it's all very static. They have to show you that Pauline's rising, that this is happening. They did it with Dutton. I put a piece online, it's still there. It was about 10 months out from the election. Albo was behind in the polls and had lost the no referendum. And I said, it's all absolutely meaningless. Albo's won this election by miles. And the next one by miles. These polls, these midterm polls, are completely useless. Newspapers are also inclined to want to buy polls if they can fit around some kind of ideological narrative. And the ideological narrative our enemy, which is the Australian news media, wants to promote, is that right-wing populism is actually supported by the public when it is being rejected by the public. So anyone like Pauline, she's the latest, even though she's been there 30 years saying the same thing. They can't. They've got no one left at the Liberal Party to even do this. So they're going to get on this. They've seen how Reform UK gets all this free press. It's amazing, isn't it? These populist parties that represent the billionaire class seem to get an amazing amount of free press. So they need to present a world that's in constant flux, where polls change every day and where whoever the populist person is somebody that is rising in the polls. Any midterm poll is completely meaningless. And Labour aren't even behind in those. I mean, even at the absolute middle of the process, when they should be getting smashed by the polls, they're still ahead. So don't look. If you want to know politics a lot better, ignore every opinion poll that is not 3 months out from an election, and focus on two things: what the public vote for and what a party stands for. And I said, Dutton. The Liberal Party lost all their votes, all their middle ground votes, to the Teals and the like, because they became obsessed with being anti-climate action, which a lot of Liberal voters were very much appalled by and wanted to vote for Teals that were incredibly for climate action. And also this cultural Marxism, like the social wars. No one really cares about this stuff. So I said that Dutton had no chance. He was going for nuclear power and culture wars and being MAGA. And we've already rejected MAGA way back
in this country. Maybe they will get, you know, maybe Pauline ends up with 30% of the vote. She's still not going to come anywhere near close in winning anything like a sizable number of seats. It's just not going to happen. And any seats she does win are coming from Labour's opposition. Even though the media is trying to spam this narrative that, oh, it's both of the traditional parties every time. It's not. It's not Labour. It's the Liberal Party every single time that Pauline wins more votes. She takes the seat off the Liberals. So focus on what a party stands for and what the public vote for, and you'll get a much more accurate reflection of what's coming, such as Labour walking the next election by standing for some decent policies and not MAGA, not being MAGA, and not going for these culture war stuff, which no one wants. But the Liberal Party and One Nation are completely trapped in this cycle to the bottom, like swirling down a drain hole. So just ignore opinion polls. Where should we go now? This is from my top 200 playlist. And do we have... where should we go here? Smashing Pumpkins, are you there? Yes. From Siamese Dream, the classic. And Cherub Rock.

0: It's the Smashing Pumpkins opener from the all-time classic album Siamese Dream, and the track Cherub Rock. Clips, are you there?
1: Yes.

Yeah, it was, I think, my third best album of the year. I gave it a 9.5. It was a big year last year for great albums. That was Clips from Let God Sort 'Em Out, their amazing comeback album, and full of drug-dealing lyrics which are remarkably inventive, such as having to bag fentanyl so strong you do it with one eye closed. That was Fico. I'll do a review. Third best album of the year. I gave it a 9.5. It was a big year last year for great albums. That was Clips from Let God Sort 'Em Out, their amazing comeback album, and full of drug-dealing lyrics which are remarkably inventive, such as having to bag fentanyl so strong you do it with one eye closed. That was Fico. I'll do a review, actually. You're with Julian on the Brown.

but Evil Dead Rise was really good from 2023. So I guess they've called it Lee Cronin's The Mummy for the reason that The Mummy has been used so many times. I think they should have put something after The Mummy that had something to do with the story and not use the director's name, which will immediately turn everyone off, as they don't even know who that is. But also, it just sounds cheesy. And that's down... Like, there was a great film called The Covenant from Guy Ritchie, and it was deserving of so much more attention. It was like an Iraq war drama film. It was really good. And they called it Guy Ritchie's The Covenant. It's just like, just change the name or something. So this is from the James Wan, Jason Blumhouse horror movie stable, which has thrown up some classics, modern classics, but also an enormous amount of terrible films as well. And this has got trashed by critics. And I don't get it. I thought it was excellent. Nearly, anyway. So we don't get the Tom Cruise version of The Mummy. We don't get the old school version of The Mummy. Happily, they've reframed it away from this sort of franchise-building superhero film to being a horror, much more in line with the likes of the Conjuring movies or that kind of thing. There's an ancient thing that's evil and it's going to enter your family home and cause chaos. But they do it quite well. I thought the setup was good. You've got a family living in ridiculous houses throughout this film, despite, I think one of them's a nurse and the other's like a low-rent journalist. But they live in these amazing places. But they're in Egypt, and they've got two children and another one on the way. And the younger daughter's outside playing, and this woman comes up to her and starts... She's been giving her chocolate. She's been grooming her every day. And kidnaps her, which is actually pretty terrifying. It happens during a sandstorm. It's pretty terrifying. And then we will go forward 8 years to them being back in the United States, and their daughter's been missing for 8 years, and the guy's still working in journalism, and they've got another younger daughter, and they're living with the woman's mother in these horror houses. You'd put up with monsters if you could have a house this big. It would take you half an hour to walk around. Like, where do they get these places? Anyway, so the daughter reappears. So there's a plane crash in Egypt, and there's a sarcophagus in this plane crash. And in the sarcophagus is their daughter, who now looks actually physically disgusting. Really hard to look at. It is a gross film. If you've got a weak stomach, this is not for you at all. I think you can follow the plot lines from there. The one area where I thought this stood out, and it's got hammered for being too convoluted, I felt the opposite. I thought this was a really... It earned its 2-hour, 20-minute runtime. It's got this sideshow, which is an Egyptian cop in Egypt, is actually pursuing the case and finding out information. But the way she does it is very much reminiscent of something like The Killing or one of those Nordic sort of murder mystery thrillers that make TV series. And she sort of like segues into what's happening in America, which is obviously the family are gradually being taken over by the possessed daughter. I thought there were some really good performances in this. I thought, and they're mostly women who look around the same age and are broadly analogously similar looking. Not quite, but nearly there. Like Layla Costa as a wife. I thought Jack Rayner as the dad, even though he does something very heroic at the end, I thought he was a little bit too Seth Rogen for me, a little bit vanilla. The wife, Layla Costa, she's a terrific Spanish actress. Mae Calamawi, where's she from? She is Egyptian. She was terrific as a cop. As I said, like the lead actress from The Killing reminded me of her. Very sort of resolute, always seems to be working on her own for some reason. And then there was, who was the villainous woman who kidnapped the daughter? Hayat Kamil, where's she from? Iraqi.

British. Now, she was excellent as well. She was the. She's the. What we find out is a family that are passing a demon down from generation to generation. She was great. And the ending was good as well. Now, I thought there was a lot to love about this film. It doesn't really set any new standards in any direction, but it's done. I thought this was a lot better than The Conjuring or The Nun movies, occupying a very similar ground. I thought it was a lot straighter, harder edged. It is certainly a lot more grotesque than those films. Some of the gore is really bad in this, unexpectedly so. And there's lots of gonzo. I love gonzo. Anything that's gonzo in a film where it's just mad and you're just going, what the hell just happened? There's quite a few moments like that in this film. The kids, remarkably, aren't annoying, which is a rarity in Hollywood films. And I thought the story progression, even though you kind of know where it's going with any of it, it reminded me it was closer to the movie Sinister than it was to the Conjuring movies. So it's a little bit starker, a little bit more anxiety-inducing, a lot more violent and gory. And to its benefit, because there were certain sequences in there where my jaw hit the floor. I was like, you can't be serious. And I enjoyed it. I thought it had legs. I thought the characters, those three women in it, were excellent. And it looked really good as well. It was quite well shot. So I think compared to some of the Blumhouse James Wan popular movies, this wipes the floor with it. So why has it got absolutely trashed? The Mummy, as I'm going to call it, I'm going to give a very solid 7.5 out of 10. Now, Charlie XCX, are you there? Yes, you are.

Oh, I got caught out. That was Charlie XCX from Brat and Back to Back. If you wonder why I keep saying, are you there? It's because if you missed the earlier part of the show, the playlist that I put on was basically a lot of tracks from my albums and tracks of the year from the last couple of years. But I've moved the files, so I don't know until I click on them whether the song's actually going to play. So I've been going backwards and forwards between that and my top 200 songs of all time, which was from about 4 years ago. So I have an even less chance of the song still being in the same place. So I say to you, The Cure, are you there? Excellent, you are. Drone No Drone from the outstanding Songs of a Lost World.

What a late period triumph that was. Not many bands have made the comeback like that. That was Songs of a Lost World. And The Cure are pretty much have rocketed back up to the top of public consciousness. Is it Dua Lipa keeps going on about them and dragged him out at Glastonbury? And yeah, in a very healthy state. I bet Morrissey hates that, doesn't he? And he must be going livid. With his new album came out, and I did hear the lead single from Morrissey's. So Morrissey has obviously been in his Reform UK era, which hasn't been particularly fondly greeted by fans of his previously outsider music. But I did hear the single from the album that came out, and it was the chorus was really good, but there was just no lyrics to it, and it wasn't very interesting. But that's not the album that has been delayed for years. So he said he's releasing the album that's been delayed for years. The record label wouldn't touch it. But then he released a different album. So I don't know what's going on there. So Nick Drake. And that's a Cure link. Are you there? Yes. From Five Leaves Left, the beautiful track, The River Man.

sneaked right from Five Leaves Left, one of his three classic albums that he recorded and no one liked, and then he just basically took his own life and became incredibly famous 20 years later. That was the River Man, and they complained about the strings and everything on that record particularly, but they sound pretty good today. You're with Julian on the Brown Notes, and FIFA and Trump are killing football and ruining this World Cup. I've never felt less excited by a World Cup of soccer than this World Cup. And the broader picture is FIFA are the enemy of football. They have done so much since the Sepp Blatter days to destroy the game from within, but the addition of Trump this time, the fact that it's being held in America, is all too much. Trump is just so desperate to be in front of every news article that he is going to turn up every single game, shaking the players' hands. He'll want to be on stage when the World Cup's handed out. He's already doing it. And the fact that the current president of FIFA is just so kissing his backside. So, I mean, why are we... the ideas of the Olympics, UEFA, FIFA, the Eurovision Song Contest, pretending to have this moral compass when they have allowed American and Israeli participation in their events whilst banning Russia. I mean, at the moment, America is punitively attacking Iran, Cuba, Venezuela, and has some serious problems at home that should preclude it from even being considered, particularly when it comes to the treatment of hundreds of thousands of foreigners coming into America. No one even wants to go to America at the moment because of the border problems. I mean, what are they going to do? They're going to ask everyone to open up all of their social media and look for anyone that's been mean to Trump or been mean to Israel, and block them, and put them on a plane home. What, after they've spent $20,000? The tickets and everything are insane. I saw somewhere there was something like a $400 parking ticket, like to pay for the parking, not the ticket to see the game. They've priced it out of the reach of normal football fans, and it's being held in a very punitive country when it comes to people who may not be considered fans of Trump or Israel. Like, what are they going to do? It's the world's most multicultural sport, and they're going to have people from many cultures and countries around the world that don't like Trump. Are they going to vet every single person? These people have already outlaid fortunes. If they go, I mean, I hope that it's a massive failure. Apparently, the boom of hotels hasn't happened, and we're not very far away from the World Cup starting. And hey, at least it's in the right time of year this time, eh, FIFA? FIFA are, I mean, it was laughable enough that the FIFA president decided to give Donald Trump a peace award. That was such painful backside kissing, and hasn't that looked good since? But FIFA have been ruining football forever. They really want to Americanize the sport. Now, why? It's the most popular sport in the world. It's already the number one sport in the world. Why do you want to make it more appetizing for American audiences? FIFA and pretty much UEFA as well, who are the European version of FIFA, they've got this notion about legacy fans and new fans. And all they care about are new fans. So legacy fans are, if you grew up in Liverpool and support Liverpool, they just don't care about you. They care about the Liverpool fan in Thailand or Africa or the Middle East first. They're really destroying every grassroots element of the game. They really desperately want the big money players to be involved. They keep expanding the competition so the Oil Emirates all get places and stuff like that. And the Super Leagues, they keep trying to set up these Super Leagues so the big money clubs from the Middle East, Russia and China and America can all play Barcelona and Manchester United every week, which has so far failed. But that doesn't mean they're not going to continue doing so. And look at who they give the World Cups to.
I mean, we've got a half-time show. What the hell? They're actually mooting having quarter-time breaks. Stop it. Leave this sport alone. How can you take the most monetarily valuable sport on earth and say it needs to change? Change for who and for why? I mean, they probably hate the fact that the half goes on for 45 minutes and you can't run adverts in it, so let's have a break. That's the only reason they want to do it. We've heard the bigger goals argument from last few times, because all American sports, apart from baseball, are just constant scoring. Look at basketball. It's just score, score, score, score, score, ad break, score, score, score, ad break. That's not football. Football might be 0-0, and they hate it. We don't, not the fans. It should be taken off of America entirely. I mean, have they given it to Saudi Arabia now or something? It's just nuts. How did Qatar get a World Cup when they can't even hold it at the right time of year? How was that ever allowed to happen? England invented the game. England had a World Cup last in 1966. Since then, America's had two. How does that work? And two Emirates, two oil nations in the Middle East get World Cups, and England still doesn't get one. The corruption and payola of the Sepp Blatter era was a disgrace, and it still continued, but in new and exciting ways, such as they're going to try and reform the sport as much as they possibly can. And this halftime show garbage. And human rights and wearing gay armbands and all of this doesn't mean anything when your president is sucking up to Donald Trump. So I hope it's a massive failure, and I've never been less excited to watch. And it's going to be so upsetting once it gets to the pointy end of the competition. And just seeing Donald Trump gurning in every frigging picture. So I hope the World Cup collapses and FIFA are the enemy of football. How long have we got? I'll see what I can fit in. Where should we go now? What about Patti Smith? Are you there? Yes. One of the great cover versions of all time, and a fabulous opening line.

One of the greatest cover versions of all time of Van Morrison's Them, proto-punk classic Gloria, that opens the debut album from Patti Smith, Horses, from 1976. Going to end on an epic, as always, and it is there, thank God. I'm going to wind this forward a bit, because the back half of this is so good, I don't want to cut it off. So I'm going to wind it forward a few minutes, because it doesn't really kick off anyway. But I didn't really like the Live Drugs Again, War and Drugs album that came out a couple of years ago. Half the tracks were a bit nondescript, but the other half, particularly this one, were outstanding. And this actually made my tracks of the year. This fabulous Under the Pressure from the War on Drugs will play us out. Adios.

0: 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Then you'll love Crescent Swells on Radio Northern Beaches. 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

Hello and welcome to the Classical Hour. My name's David Stuart Hunter, and for the next hour I'll be playing a selection of works from the classical music repertoire. I've called this week's programme Women 2, because it's the second programme incorporating vocal and orchestral works associated with women, whether as heroines, lovers, mythological figures, or symbolic presences. Most of the music comes from opera, and the works cover 275 years of musical history, which I've arranged in chronological order. Well, we begin near the very origins of opera, with Claudio Monteverdi and the final duet from L'Incoronazione di Poppea, The Coronation of Poppea, first performed in Venice in 1643. Purtimiro is sung by Nero and Poppea as they celebrate their love and future together. The words are pretty full on. I gaze upon you, I desire you, I embrace you, I enchain you. And are a remarkably affectionate ending to what has been a pretty twisted and Machiavellian plot. Well, as you'll gather in this duet, Nero is sung by a soprano, originally a castrato, and Poppea too is a soprano. Here is Purtimiro.

And that was Pur Timiro from L'Incoronazione di Poppea by Monteverdi. Amazing. That music is almost 400 years old. Well, from 17th century Venice, we move a little later in the same century to England, and Henry Purcell's Dido and Aeneas, first performed around 1689. Come away, fellow sailors, occurs as Aeneas prepares to leave Carthage, abandoning Queen Dido. The sailors are cheerful enough, and the lyrics are amusingly cynical. Take a boozy short leave of your nymphs on the shore, and silence their mourning with vows of returning, but never intending to visit them more. It's a jolly piece, but after Aeneas departs, Dido's despair leads to her death. Purcell is widely regarded as the greatest English composer of the Baroque era, but sadly, he died at the age of 35, just a few years after the first performance of Dido and Aeneas.

And that was Come Away, Fellow Sailors, from Purcell's Dido and Aeneas. Although Purcell was a remarkably prolific composer in his short life, his single opera is vastly overshadowed by the 42 operas ascribed to that well-known naturalised Englishman, George Frederick Handel. Handel's Semele, or Semele, I'm not quite sure which way to pronounce that, first performed in 1744, concerns an adulterous relationship between Jupiter, king of the gods, and Semele, a young, vain, and ambitious mortal woman. Of course it ends badly. Semele is burned to a cinder by a lightning bolt from Jupiter. But in earlier, happier moments, the opera's famous aria, Where'er You Walk, is sung by Jupiter to Semele. Here it's sung by the Scottish tenor Kenneth McKellar.

And that was Where'er You Walk from Handel's opera Semele. 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Another 18th century opera based on classical mythology was Christoph Willibald's Gluck's. Christoph Willibald Gluck. What a name. Orfeo ed Eurydice, which premiered in Vienna in 1762. Well, the story, which has been treated by several composers, tells how Orfeo, or Orpheus in English, is allowed to travel to the underworld to bring back his beloved wife Eurydice, who has died after being bitten by a viper. But there's a catch. Once he's found her, he's not allowed to look at her until they get back to Earth. Alas, he does look at her. She dies a second time, and he then sings the tragic ballad to bring back his beloved wife Eurydice, who has died after being bitten by a viper. But there's a catch. Once he's found her, he's not allowed to look at her until they get back to Earth. Alas, he does look at her. She dies a second time, and he then sings the tragic aria, Che

And that was Che Faro Senza Euridice from Gluck's opera Orfeo ed Euridice. Iachino Rossini's La Cenerentola, first performed in Rome in 1817, retells the Cinderella story without fairy godmothers or magic slippers, and the wicked stepmother is replaced by her stepfather, the memorably named Don Magnifico. In the final scene, Cinderella first sings Nacqui all'affanno, I was born into worry and weeping, and then tells that she is no longer sad, non più mesta. She forgives her stepfather and stepsisters, and all ends as the opera's subtitle promises.

Yes, and that was Cinderella exultant in the conclusion of La Cenerentola by Rossini. And it does strike me that, I intended this to be a celebration of women, but actually, poor women, they end rather badly in most of these things. And poor Dido is abandoned by Aeneas, Semele is burnt to a crisp by Jupiter, Eurydice dies again when her husband looks at her. But thank goodness, Cinderella triumphs at the end. And that wonderful bit of singing was done by Teresa Berganza. Well, now for another not terribly happy story. And this is Gaetano Donizetti's Lucia di Lammermoor, premiered in Naples in 1835, and is very much a romantic era opera. It's a Romeo and Juliet type story, and we know how that ended. And this is lovers from warring families, and it's full of drama and intrigue. In the sextet, which we're going to hear, Chi me frena in tal momento, Lucia, her lover, and various others express a variety of emotions too complicated to explain. Here it is.

And that was the sestet from Lucia di Lammermoor by Donizetti, and you probably picked out in the crowd of voices there Dame Joan Sutherland and Luciana Pavarotti. 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Well, not every work today is operatic. Johann Strauss the Younger composed the waltz, although it's sometimes described in other terms, Lob der Frauen, Praise of Women, in 1864, during the golden age of Viennese dance music. I must say, this piece sounds to me much more serious and orchestral than Strauss's usual dance music, but it's very striking nonetheless.

Yes, a rather theatrical ending for Lob der Frauen by Johann Strauss the Younger. We're now back to opera, and one of the most popular duets from Leo Delibes' 1883 opera, Lakmé. The title character, Lakmé, is the daughter of a Brahmin priest, and the story is set in India during the period of British rule. The flower duet, Sous le Dôme Épais, is sung by Lakmé and her servant Malika as they gather flowers beside the river.

Beautiful. The flower duet from Lakme by Delib. And it was sung there by the Australian soprano Glenys Fowles and the New Zealand-born, but really Australian, Heather Begg. Let's listen to something a bit gloomier, I'm afraid. And this is Giacomo Puccini's Suor Angelica, Sister Angelica, first performed in 1918. Senza Mamma, without a mamma, is sung by the title character, the nun, Sister Angelica. She had been forced to give up her illegitimate child before becoming a nun, and has now learnt that her son has tragically died without her being there to comfort him. As you might expect, the aria is a heartbreaking outpouring of maternal grief and longing.

And that was the American soprano Felicia Weathers singing the title role, Sister Angelica, in Puccini's Suor Angelica. Well, now for our final work, we're going to move back 6 years to a French composer, Maurice Ravel. His ballet, Daphnis et Chloé, was commissioned by the impresario Sergei Diaghilev for the Ballet Russe and had its first performance in 1912. So Ravel subsequently adapted the ballet as two orchestral suites from which the piece we're about to hear is taken. Lever du jour, Daybreak, is an atmospheric piece depicting the sounds of dawn as it tells the story of two adolescent lovers, Daphnis and Chloe, as reuniting after an enforced separation.

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